bones in the midnight hour, just as Paul and Silas. That's the sound that turns enemies into footstools, that takes that stumbling block and makes it into a stepping stone. What sound are you creating? Oh, Joel, man, it's been rough. Doesn't look like my child will ever get back on course. I lost a big client. I don't see how I can make it. That's the wrong sound. Don't use your words to describe the situation. Use your words to change the situation. Start thanking God for what He promised you. Lord, I thank You that as for me and my house, we will serve the Lord. Father, I thank You that You're supplying all of my needs. You said even in famine, I would have more than enough. That's the sound that gets God's attention. You can't talk defeat and have victory. You can't talk sickness and have health. Get a new sound. You have to change your atmosphere. You're creating an environment for either God to work, to open the heavens, bring good breaks, influence, turnarounds, or for the enemy to work, to steal, to kill, to destroy. Pay attention to your sound. Paul said in Ephesians, "Be continually filled with the Spirit, making melody in your heart to the Lord." We're supposed to be making melody in our heart. That means joyful, cheerful, a song of praise, always thanking God for what He's done, talking about His goodness. It says to do this continually. One version says to be ever filled. This is not something you do every once in a while. When things are going your way, you have a good attitude. When your boss is treating you right, then you'll thank God. When this medical report changes, then you'll be grateful. This should be a lifestyle. Under your breath, all through the day, you're constantly making melody. Lord, thank You for waking me up this morning. Thank You for strength to get out of bed. Making breakfast for Your children. Not, oh man, I'm so tired. Another meal. No, how about, Lord, thank You for blessing me with these beautiful children. Not, I gotta go to work. Traffic is so bad. No, Lord, thank You for this job. Thank You for the gifts You've given me. Thank You for a car to drive. Lord, I'm grateful for this opportunity. Well, Joel, the people at my office, they get on my nerves. They don't treat me right. They play politics. It's tempting to complain. Don't let them take your song. You can make melody in the midst of a difficult situation. Lord, I thank You that You're my vindicator, that You're fighting my battles. Lord, thank You that You're preparing that table in the presence of my enemies. Start speaking His promises, declaring what He says about you. That's what heaven responds to, a sound of praise, a sound of thanksgiving. When God hears that melody coming from your heart, He sends angels with answers, favor, peace, and breakthroughs. That's how you're going to overcome adversity. That's how you'll outlast the opposition. Not by complaining, not by begging God, telling Him how bad it is. The more you talk about the problem, the more it weighs you down. The longer you dwell on it, the more discouraged you'll get. Change your sound. Get in tune with God. He's looking for that song of praise. That's what He inhabits. When He hears you praising through the pain and worshiping in the wilderness, a good attitude when it's not fair, all the forces of darkness cannot stop you. I've heard it said, complain and remain, or praise and be raised. Are you making melody or are you making noise? Do you have a song of praise or are you complaining, talking about the problem? That's going to keep you where you are. I went out in my backyard the other day and there were all these crows, hundreds of them, everywhere you looked, on the ground, in the trees, on my roof. It was so loud, all this squawking and screeching. There was nothing pleasant about it. It was, in fact, irritating, just a bunch of noise. But at the same time, in the midst of all this clamor, I could hear some cardinals and robins singing, whistling back and forth, so cheerful and happy, like they were having a conversation, celebrating the morning. I thought about the contrast. Those crows, no offense, but you're irritating. You're getting on my nerves. The sooner you leave, the better it will be. But these cardinals, they're making melody. They lift your spirit. They have a joyful song, a bright outlook. That's the way it is in life. You can be a crow or you can be a cardinal.
Both birds were in the same environment, same backyard, same weather, same circumstances, but one squawking and one singing. The difference is the crow doesn't have a choice. That's the voice he was given, but you and I do have a choice. You can choose your sound. You can go through the day crowing, complaining, focused on what's wrong, or you can be a cardinal and go through the day singing and thanking God for what he's done, declaring his promises. When you're a crow, you're making it difficult on your relationships. Can I tell you something your friends may not tell you? Nobody wants to be around a crow. Somebody's always complaining, negative, talking about their problems. You're pushing away the good people in your life. You're making it harder on your spouse and children. Not only that, it's keeping you from opportunity and promotion. Do yourself a favor. Tell the crow in you, you're done. You're not welcome here. You're not going to run my life. Let the cardinal in. How do you do it? You get up in the morning and the crow shows up. I don't want to go to work. I can't stand my boss. These kids get on my nerves. That's the crow. Saying, let me come in. Let me dictate your attitude. You have to say, no, thanks. Mr. Crow, you're in retirement. You are permanently done. I don't need you anymore. Let the cardinal come out. Father, thank you for another day to be alive. For this is the day you have made. I'm going to live it happy. Lord, I'm grateful for my family. Father, thank you for choosing me before I could even choose you. That's making melody in your heart. That's the sound heaven responds to. Not crowing about it. Complaining will keep you stuck. But when you're a cardinal and making melody, a joyful spirit, that's what activates God's goodness. It's interesting that crows gravitate toward what's dead. They're scavengers. They feed on carcasses and animals that are decaying and rotting. It's symbolic that they make that squawking sound. If you're focused on what's dead in your life, you're going to crow too. If you're dwelling on relationships that didn't make it, who hurt you, mistakes you've made, you're not going to have a song. You're going to have a squawk. You can't stay ever filled dwelling on your disappointments and who let you down. Quit feeding off of dead things. It's poisoning your spirit. It's souring your attitude. It's limiting your vision. Nothing that's happened to you has stopped God's purpose for your life. No mistake you've made has canceled your destiny. God has seen every injustice, every hurt, every person that walked away. He knows how to take what was meant for harm and turn it to your advantage. Now quit dwelling on what didn't work out and move forward with your life. Get your song back. Get your joy back. Start making melody, not making noise. You can't always change your circumstances, but you can change your sound. When you're making melody despite the disappointments and you're thanking God for what's right, instead of focusing on what's wrong, that's the sound that gets heaven's attention. That's when God will step in and make the wrongs right and pay you back for the injustice. No more complaining, self-pity, it's not fair, bitterness, they did me wrong, defeat, I'll never get ahead. That's the crow sound. That's noise. Crows talk about the problem. Cardinals talk about the promises. Crows make noise. Cardinals make music. Crows react to the environment. Cardinals rise above it. Truth is, there's a crow and a cardinal in each one of us. You get to choose your voice. David put it this way, I will bless the Lord at all times. His praise will continually be in my mouth. David was saying, in effect, I'm going to be a cardinal. I'm going to choose to make melody. I'm going to focus on the greatness of my God. I'm going to declare his promises over my life. Well, David had every reason to be a crow. All kinds of unfair things came against him. Being overlooked by his father when Samuel came to choose the next king. He could have been offended. Man, my own father doesn't believe in me. But he didn't let the crow in. He knew people may leave you out, but God will call you in. They may discount you, but God will cause you to shine. King Saul was jealous and tried to kill David, threw spears at him.
David could have been angry. Man, I'm trying to help you and you're trying to kill me. Saul chased him through the desert, made his life miserable. But out hiding in the caves, running for his life, some scholars say that's where he wrote some of the great Psalms, like, "Sing a new song unto the Lord. Let us exalt his name together." Wait a minute, you're singing when this king is trying to kill you? You're blessing the Lord when you could be complaining? You're being a cardinal when you have every reason to be a crow? David knew this secret. There is a sound that heaven responds to, a sound that keeps your enemies from defeating you, a sound that brings protection, provision, favor. It's the sound of praise. It's the sound of magnifying our God, talking about his greatness, declaring his promises. When you have that song of praise in your heart, the enemy cannot keep you down. When you do like David and keep making melody in your heart, "Lord, I want to thank you that no weapon formed against me will ever prosper. You being for me is more than anything trying to stop me. Nothing can stand against you." That's the sound that gets heaven's attention. Maybe today you need to change your sound. You need to tell that crow, "Go on vacation." No more complaining, being sour, begging God. Turn that worry into worship. Turn that pressure into praise. Start making melody. No more making noise. Learn to bless the Lord at all times. The bigger you make God, the smaller your problems become. As you begin to do this, it's not only going to make you feel better, you're going to get your joy back and have more energy, but things are about to shift. What looked permanent, like it could never change, God is going to suddenly turn around. You can't explain it. There was no Saul, no sign, but suddenly Saul is gone and you take the throne, so to speak. You get promoted. You're vindicated. Or suddenly Samuel shows up and anoints you as king. You go from being overlooked to being in charge, from borrowing to lending, from sickness to health. How did that happen? You found the sound that opens heaven, the sound of praise, the sound of faith, making melody in your heart. It's interesting how a cloud forms. The sun shines on water and it produces an invisible vapor. You can't see it, you can't feel it, but those vapors rise up into the earth's atmosphere. They condense and eventually become clouds. When enough vapors go up, those clouds get too heavy to hold it all, and the water begins to release. First a mist, then a sprinkle. But if the condensation keeps building up, those clouds will open up and begin to pour down rain. In the scripture, rain is symbolic of God's favor, his goodness, and his blessing. Sometimes we find ourselves in a dry season, a drought, not getting any good breaks, dealing with these problems. The good news is you can create an atmosphere for rain in your life. Your praise is the vapors going up to form the clouds. You may not see anything happening. You don't feel any different. But as you go through the day thanking God for his goodness and making melody in your heart, "Lord, I thank you that I'm alive today. And thank you for my family. Father, thank you that you're fighting my battles and you're making my crooked places straight. Lord God, I know you're all powerful and nothing can stand against you." That's not just being grateful, that's creating clouds. Your praise is shifting things in the atmosphere. As you keep praising and keep making melody, there will be a time where those clouds open up and you will see the rain of God's blessing, favor, healing, abundance. It wasn't a coincidence. It wasn't a lucky break. You sent the praises up. You created that atmosphere for God to work. But sometimes we're complaining about what's not happening and why isn't this changing and when is this problem going to resolve? My question is, what are you sending up? What you send up is going to come back down. If you send up complaints, negativity, it's not fair, you're going to get back defeat, lack, struggle. Change what you're sending up. If you have a child that's off course, it's easy to talk about the problem. Call your friends, tell them what's wrong, how he's never going to change. Those are the wrong vapors. They're forming the wrong clouds.
Try a different approach. Lord, thank you that my seed is blessed. Father, you said that my children will be mighty in the land. Thank you that what you have purposed for them will come to pass. You keep thanking God. You don't see anything happening. That's okay. The vapors are going up. The cloud is getting fuller. There will be a time when the heavens open, the rain comes down, breakthroughs, deliverance, your child back on course. Or maybe you're fighting a battle in your health, or perhaps you had a setback in your finances. Be careful what you're sending up. It's important what you're saying in difficult times. No more, I'll never get well, Joel. You should see the medical report. Or all the odds are against me, I'll never get out of debt. Zip that up. That's forming the wrong clouds. That's gonna bring defeat, negativity, struggle. Send up some new vapors. Lord, I thank you that you're restoring health back into me, that I will live and not die and declare the works of the Lord. Instead of complaining about the finances, how about, Father, I want to thank you that you're Jehovah Jireh, the Lord my provider, that you're pouring out blessings that I cannot contain. Well, Joel, I tried that for a week, but nothing happened. Your cloud didn't get full enough. You need to keep sending up those praises. Keep thanking God for what he promised. Every time you do, the cloud is getting heavier. It's just a matter of time before you see the downpour, the goodness of God. Another interesting thing about rain is scientists tell us that there's the same amount of water on the earth today as there has always been. There's no new water. Everything's recycled. I used to think when it rained, that was new water forming, but actually it's the same water. The sun hit it, it condensed, went back into the clouds, and came back down again. Well, the scripture talks about how God has blessings stored up for the righteous. There are blessings that have your name on them. Good breaks, opportunity, maybe that baby you've been dreaming about, they belong to you. How do you get it out of storage? Praise is one of the ways God releases what he has already prepared for you. Your healing is already there, your freedom, your abundance, but it needs your voice, your sound, your thanksgiving to form those clouds so God will release what's been stored up. You don't have to beg God. It's already in place. Just thank him in advance. All through the day, thank him for your healing. Thank him for your dreams. Thank him for the provision. Thank him that he's working even when you don't see anything happening. Keep those vapors going up, continually making melody, and you will see the heavens open up, pour down blessings that you cannot contain. When I was in my early 20s, I worked here at Lakewood, the other location. There was this man that did the landscaping and some repairs around the property. He was in his 40s. He was always so negative, and always something going wrong. And I would see him and just in passing, being friendly, hey, good morning, how you doing? He would say, oh, Joel, it's so hard. I'm having such a struggle. He would tell me how he had a leak in his roof and some of his equipment broke. His wife was sick. He didn't know if he could pay his bills. It was always such a sad, depressing story. I just wanted to say hi. I didn't know the world was coming to an end. And I understand, you know, if that happens at times, we all go through difficult seasons, but this was every time, year after year. His first line was always, it's so hard. Well, here's the problem. What you're sending up, you're gonna get back down. You send up defeat long enough, it's gonna rain defeat. You send up can't do it, bad breaks, always struggle. You're going to see just that. You're creating the clouds. Those vapors are forming what you're declaring. When this man was in his early 50s, he was diagnosed with terminal cancer. He struggled for a few months and soon passed away. I thought to myself, you know, it's sad, but that's all he ever talked about. Defeat, struggle, so hard, not going to make it. Don't send those things up. It's going to come back down. The scripture says in Hosea, sow to the heavens righteousness and God will rain down righteousness on you. Notice that principle. What you sow upward will rain back down on you. But some people sow complaints, sow discouragement, sow bitterness.

0: Elijah did. 1 Kings chapter 18, the people of Israel had been in a famine for 3.5 years. No rain, no growth. But in verse 41, Elisha said, I hear the sound of the abundance of rain. He heard something in his spirit, a sound from heaven, a promise from God. He didn't wait till he saw the rain. He went on top of Mount Carmel and began to thank God for the rain. He let that sound in his spirit become a sound of praise to God. When God gives you a sound, when he gives you a promise, turn that promise into praise. Start thanking God for what he said and thank him that he's working in your life. Every time you do, those vapors are going up. Your cloud's getting heavier. Well, Elijah told his assistant to go out and see if there was any sign of rain. And the young man came back, sorry, Elijah, not a cloud in the sky. It's perfectly clear. Elijah didn't get discouraged. He didn't start sending up complaints. God, where are you? Why didn't this happen? He just kept sending up more praise. Lord, I thank you that the rain is coming. Thank you that abundance is on the way. The assistant went back, checked again, again, and again, 6 times, still nothing. Thoughts told Elijah, you're wasting your time. You heard wrong. Elijah just kept on praising, sending up more thanks. God, I know that you're faithful, and I know things are happening behind the scenes. The 7th time, the assistant came back and said, this time I saw a little cloud starting to form. Don't be fooled. A little cloud can bring a big blessing. Before long, the heavens opened up. The drought came to an end. There was a downpour of rain. Maybe you've been in a drought. Things not improving. It feels like you're stuck. But like Elijah, you've been sending up your praise, thanking God for his goodness. When you don't see any sign, you could be crowing, but you keep singing, making melody. Like God did for him, the heavens are about to open up. You're going to see the rain of God's favor, the abundance, the breakthrough, the healing. You are closer than you think. Don't stop now. You may be on time number 5, time number 6, but 7 is coming. God is working. That cloud is getting fuller. Keep sending up the right vapor, the praise, the thanksgiving. Remember when that old crow comes wanting to complain, tell him, you're not welcome here. That's not the right sound. You know the sound that opens heaven, the sound of praise. Now keep making melody in your heart. Keep sowing to the heavens faith, hope, the promises of God. I believe and declare the heavens are about to sow back to you. Rain is coming, healing, freedom, the right people, breakthroughs, the fullness of your destiny in Jesus' name. And if you receive it, can you say amen? I'd like to give you an opportunity to make Jesus the Lord of your life. Would you pray with me? Just say, Lord Jesus, I repent of my sins. Come into my heart. I make you my Lord and Savior. If you prayed that simple prayer, we believe you got born again. We'd love to send you some free information on your new walk with the Lord. You can text the number on the screen or go to the website. But I hope you'll get into a good Bible-based church and keep God first place.
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1: I'm Joyce Meyer, and I believe that God can heal you everywhere you hurt. Well, thank you for spending this time with me today. I have a very important subject I want to talk to you about today. The subject is God, and He is the most important thing in our life. But I want to talk to you about how we need to stay amazed at the things that God does in our lives and in the lives of other people. And sometimes we forget that. and we start looking at all of our problems.

0: problems and we forget all the good things that God is doing. So today is just going to be a reminder to be thankful for the things that God is doing in your life and to just take the time to look at what he's done and what he's created and to remember the things he's done in your life and to be amazed. You know, I once asked God, why don't you still do the same things that you did when I first started my relationship with you? It seemed like when I first started my relationship with God that he was just doing something amazing all the time. I mean, if I needed an answer about something, I could just open the Bible and there would be the scripture that I needed to give me the answer. Everything seemed amazing to me. And God's answer woke me up. He said, I still do the same things I always did. You've just gotten used to them. And you see, that's not, we want to be very careful not to get so familiar or so accustomed to the things that God does that we don't even really see how amazing they are. Matter of fact, we have to do that in a lot of areas of our life. You may have people in your life that are a great blessing to you, but they've been a blessing to you for so long that you've just forgotten that it's a blessing. It's just now something that you expect. And I can fall into that too. I have a lot of wonderful people that help me do what I'm doing and help me get this gospel message to you. And I need to remember to say a special thank you to them once in a while. So let's learn how to live amazed. We call our TV program Enjoying Everyday Life. And one of the ways you can do that is if you form a habit of looking at all the amazing things that God does and not just looking at the problems that you have in your life. Now, I'm sure there's somebody today watching that really needs to hear that. Get your mind off your problems and on to the great things that God has done and is doing in your life. God is doing amazing things. You know, familiarity is a dangerous thing. That's what happens when you have a blessing so long that you just, or you have a privilege so long that it just becomes something that you no longer see as a great privilege. And a really good example is regarding the Ark of God. In the Old Testament, we see a lot about the Ark. The Ark of God was extremely important to the Israelites. It was designed by God, overlaid with gold, and contained the Ten Commandments, the manna, and Aaron's rod that budded. Aaron and the Levites were appointed as the priests, but the people were grumbling and complaining. So Aaron left his rod in the tent overnight, and the next morning when they went in, that rod had budded with fruit and flowers. And it was a miraculous sign to the Israelites that God had chosen Aaron and it stopped them from complaining. And so that was an important thing to be in the ark. It was a reminder of the goodness of God. It was a sign from God that confirmed that Aaron and the house of Levi were chosen for the priesthood. The staff was preserved as a perpetual reminder of God's choice and kept in the Ark of the Covenant. So in there we had the manna that God rained out of the sky every morning for the Israelites. They made the bread out of that. And we had the Ten Commandments, which of course are and always will be very important. And we had Aaron's rod that budded. And they were carried in this gold chest, and the chest was designed in such a way that people didn't have to touch it. God didn't want any flesh to touch it. It was that holy. And so on each corner of the ark, there was a gold ring, and they slid a pole through those rings, and then the people carrying it could carry the pole on their shoulder, and they didn't have to touch the ark. The Israelites took it with them everywhere they went. When they traveled, it always went before them. It never followed them. It always went before them as a sign that they were following God. It was always carried into battle before them. And they followed it, indicating they were following God. When Joshua and the Israelites were ready to cross the Jordan and go into the Promised Land, The appointed priest went before them, and as they stepped in with the ark, the waters parted, and the Israelites crossed over on dry ground. But as the Israelites began to take God and the ark for granted, which it's such a temptation to do that. It's something we have to purpose not to do. And they became too familiar with all of his blessings. They were no longer amazed. Are you amazed at the things that God has done and is doing in your life? When's the last time you told God that he was amazing? Or took the time to look at some of the amazing things that he's done? Their enemies began defeating them because they were no longer putting God in the place that was rightfully his, and that's first. And the ark was taken by the Philistines. When Eli, the high priest, heard that the ark had been taken, he fell over dead. That's pretty amazing. He knew the importance of it, and he knew what it being taken meant. But they took the ark, the Philistines took the ark, and they put it in Dagon's temple, and Dagon was an idol. And they set it up in the same place where Dagon was. Well, the next day they went in, and Dagon had just fallen over on his face. So they picked him up and put him back on his stool. And the next day they went in and he had fallen over on his face again with his head and his arms broken off. The only thing that was left was a torso. And they kept trying and trying to get him to sit up in his place, but he kept just falling off. And so finally they got a little concerned and they decided that they needed to take the ark out of that place. They kept trying to set Dagon back up, and he kept falling over. 1 Samuel 5, 1 through 7 says, the hand of the Lord was heavy upon the people of Ashdod, and he caused mice to spring up, and there was very deadly destruction, and he smote the people with very painful tumors or boils. The ark was with the Philistines 7 months, and then they returned it to Israel. They put it on a cart pulled by cows, and went toward Beth Shemesh. And when the people saw it, they rejoiced, but they disrespected the ark by touching it and looking into it to see what was in it. Here again, they had forgotten what God had said, that it should not be touched. It was holy and should not be touched. They disrespected it, and many of them died. The ark finally ended up in the home of Abinadab, and it stayed in that house for 100 years. So it obviously went through a few people, I guess, although people did live a lot longer than we do. And then finally, David had it taken from Abinadab's house and put on a new cart, and they tried to drive it into the city. Still, they didn't have the right idea. They were trying to drive it instead of letting it lead. We can't drive God. We have to follow his leading. While they were doing this, the oxen stumbled, and a man named Uzzah, who had been in the house of Abinadab quite a bit, reached out and touched the ark to steady it so it wouldn't fall over. And you would think he did a good thing, but he fell dead. And that used to bother me. I thought, well, he didn't do anything bad. He was just trying to help the people. But then the more I studied, the more I realized that it was so holy that when God said, don't touch it, he meant not to touch it. And God still means what he says. Do we respect holy things the way that we should? Let's just look at a few examples. How about leaving church during an altar call? Is that respectful? Here people are the pastor's trying to talk to people about their soul being saved and other people climbing over them trying to get out of the church. If you absolutely have to leave at the end, then you need to sit in the back where you're not going to be a disturbance to anybody. How about texting while the pastor is trying to give his sermon? Sometimes people will be texting somebody else something that I said. Some people do take notes on their phone, so you can't assume that everybody that's looking at their phone is texting people, but sometimes there are people that are texting people. How about making jokes about things that are holy? I've heard some comedians do that. And they don't mean any harm, but it's just, it's not a wise thing to do. There's plenty of things to make fun of besides anything that has to do with God. How about getting up during the preaching and pushing past a half a row full of people so you can go get a drink of water or go to the bathroom? You say, well, Joyce, I have to go to the bathroom. Well, you know what? I've been preaching for 50 years. And do you think that in those 50 years I've never had to go to the bathroom? But you know what? I never left the platform one time in 50 years during the sermon. I never just said, wait a minute, I'll be right back. I stayed and I did my job. And I would say most of you could avoid getting up if you really wanted to. It's so important that we show reverence to the things of God. You know, we live in a much more casual society today, but we need to be careful that we don't get a casual attitude toward God. You say, oh, Joyce, you're just being legalistic. Well, I don't really think it's legalism, but I'll tell you, if I had to err on the side of being too strict or too loose, I would much rather be too strict. Don't take a loose, casual attitude toward God. He's your friend, but that doesn't mean that you have a casual relationship with him. There's so many things to be amazed about, and I'm just going to remind you of a few of them. If you can read right now, see, I'm able to put all my notes here and I can read them, makes it easier for me. If you can read, if you're a person who can read, you're better off than 750 million people who cannot read. If you're not hungry right now, you're better off than almost 1 billion people who are near to death from not having any food to eat. Just think, when you eat lunch today or when you eat dinner, 1 billion other people, 1 billion, I said million, but it's 1 billion, are close to dying because they don't have any food. No wonder we need to give thanks over our food. If you have clean water to drink, or clean water to bathe in, and all of our homes have hot and cold running water, and we can have as much of it as we want, you're better off than 780 million people who have no clean water, and they have to go get disease-ridden water, and many of them die from waterborne diseases. And so one of the things our ministry has done is, and is still doing, is dig wells in villages all over the world so the people can have clean water. And in the process, we tell them about the water of life. God is so creative. It's absolutely amazing. His creativity amazes me. I like to watch nature shows. And sometimes I like to go to sleep watching them. There's 18,000 different species of birds. 18,000. Why not just make one bird? That would have been amazing enough. But no, 18,000. 900,000 different kinds of insects. Insects, little bugs crawling around on the ground. And get this, 3,000 different kinds of snakes, and we don't even like them. 3,000 different kinds. In the Andes Mountain, there's a bat that's the size of a raspberry. Imagine that. And then we have the hummingbirds, which they say it's impossible for them to fly. And the bumblebee, it's impossible for them to fly because their bodies are bigger than their wings. But God is amazing. He does things that people can't figure out. And you know, he's doing things in your life that you can't figure out. And some of them right now might seem to you like they're bad, but you might be amazed. God can turn them out for good. We have 200 billion. No. We have 200 billion to 200 trillion. In other words, there's so many, they don't even know how many there are. Galaxies in the universe. Our Milky Way galaxy is one of those billions of galaxies in the universe. Just think about that. We look at the universe and we can look at it through telescopes and see as far as we can see. But the galaxies are never ending. Within each one, there's at least 100 billion stars. And on average, each star has at least one planet orbiting it. That means there are potentially thousands of planetary systems like our solar system within the galaxy. God is certainly too great to figure out, and he's too wonderful to be disrespected in any way. The temperature at the core of the sun is 15 million degrees. I don't know about you, but I'm sure glad God's in control and he's keeping it up there, and it's not, I don't have to worry about it falling down here. The Bible says that God keeps the entire universe running by the word of his power. Surely we can say with Job, God does great things past finding out, marvelous things without number. If you're trying to figure out God, you're not going to be able to. It's just not going to work. And then we have the awesome privilege of prayer. And to me, prayer is amazing. It's amazing that Jesus said, if you ask anything in my name, I'll do it. Now, obviously, it needs to be according to his will. But we have the privilege of going before the throne of God and asking God to meet our needs. And the word ask says to make a demand upon. That's part of the definition. So we're actually making a respectful demand on what Jesus has already earned through shedding his blood and dying for our sins. When we go before God, we go as righteous, washed in the blood of the Lamb. That doesn't mean that we do everything right, but God has made us his very own righteousness. And 1 John 5:14 and 15 says, this is the confidence, the assurance, the privilege of boldness which we have in him. We are sure that if we ask anything, make any request according to his will, in agreement with his plan, he listens to and hears us. So take a little time when you pray and think about what you want to pray. And remember that God is listening to you and he hears you. Now, God doesn't always answer us right away. And there's even times when he says no. Or maybe it's not the right timing. But the Bible says you have not because you ask not in James 4:2. And so I believe in asking, but I always tell God, if I'm asking for anything you don't want me to have, then please don't give it to me. And then he goes on to say, and if we, since we positively know that he listens to us, do you positively know that when you pray, God is listening to you? You know, that could add to your prayer life just to think, now I'm going to pray and God is going to listen to everything that I say. He listens to us and whatever we ask, we also know with settled and absolute assurance that we have granted us as our present possession the request made of him. You say, well, I've asked and I don't have it as my present possession, but you have it first by faith, then you have it in the natural. And faith is the substance of things hoped for, the evidence of things not seen. You can have something in your heart and know in your heart for sure that it's going to take place because God has given you that gift of faith to believe it, but you don't yet have it in your hand. Mark 11:24 says, for this reason, I'm telling you, whatever you ask for in prayer, believe, trust, and be confident that it is granted to you and you will get it. Don't miss that. Believe that it's granted to you and you will get it. However, he doesn't tell us when we'll get it. And so there is a waiting time. And that's what I call the testing time. We believe in our heart, but that faith will be tested as we wait on the manifestation of what we've asked God for. That's when we need to fight the good fight of faith and stand firm and be steadfast. And many times what I do when I'm in that waiting period and I start to think, well, you know, maybe it's not going to happen, I just open my mouth and say, God, I believe that you are working and I will see the results of your work. Faith itself is amazing. I started to call this message the wonder of faith. It's amazing that we can just, God will give, unto every man is given the measure of faith. We all have a measure of faith for whatever God has called us to do. But then we also can ask for the gift of faith. It's one of the gifts of the Spirit. And God will give us a gift of faith. I look back at the beginning of this ministry, and I thought, how did I have the courage to step out and do the things that I did? Because I was like the least likely person to believe that I could ever be doing what I'm doing now. And of course, I didn't start out this way. I started teaching a couple of home Bible studies. And I had a lot of tests while I was waiting for God to do fully what he had put in my heart. But somebody said to me one time, well, Joyce, don't you realize that you run this ministry by gift of faith? Because the needs are so great that I would have no idea how to produce what's needed to keep everything up and running. And yet I'm peaceful and don't worry about it. And that is the gift of faith. It's a supernatural faith that God gives us. So sometimes when you're believing something that other people just can't believe, instead of feeling proud of yourself and thinking, well, you should have the faith I've got, you might not have that faith if God wasn't giving it to you as a gift. Faith is so many wonderful things. Hebrews 11:1 says, now faith is the assurance, the confirmation, the title deed of the things we hope for, being the proof of things we do not see and the conviction of their reality. Faith perceiving as real fact what is not revealed to the senses. See, that's Job went through terrible, terrible things, and yet he was able to say by faith, I know that my Redeemer lives, and I know that I will stand with him on the final day. He believed. He had that faith. When you live by faith, the ordinary becomes extraordinary, and we can live amazed. One of the things I try to do every day is say early in the morning, something amazing is going to happen in my life today. Something great is going to happen to me, and something great is going to happen through me. I don't want to just get God's blessings. I want to be so full of blessings that I can bless other people. And that's what God really wants us to be doing. That's one of the ways that we can show what Christianity is by being good to other people. Take the time, slow down, and take the time to believe that God is doing amazing things in your life. There's two ways he works. He works slowly, and then he works suddenly. You may be going through the same thing for a long, long time, and then suddenly your breakthrough comes. Acts 16, Paul and Silas were praying and singing hymns of praise to God at midnight, and the other prisoners were listening, when suddenly there was a great earthquake and the prison doors flew open. You see, they didn't know for sure when their breakthrough was going to come, but I bet they had determined they were going to sing until it did. So let's not let our problems make us sour and bitter. Let's be amazed at all that God does for us. Thank you for being with me today. We sure love you, and we hope that you will participate with us and help us help people all over the world. God bless you, and thank you.
1: Some days, it all just piles up. The work emails, the laundry, the stress. You don't need a new life. You just need a reset. Total Reset helps you take back control of your space, your focus, your energy. Because transformation doesn't start out there. It starts within.
2: 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Lori C. shares, I'm working through this book with a Christian counselor. It really lines up well with mental health, and I'm learning the things my counselor is helping me with, and she likes it too. Well, Lori, we are so thankful that God brought this to you at the right time and that you are making a change in your life. 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
14: We have a wonderful broadcast tonight where we're celebrating good old American front porch music, spreading it all over the world. 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
1: And welcome everybody to the beautiful and historic Lyric Theater. Here we are in our hometown of Lexington, Kentucky. 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It's folk and blues, bluegrass, country, Celtic. It's all kinds of these wonderful acoustic formats that we celebrate. Artists come from everywhere to be on our show. You don't have to be famous to be on Wood Songs. You just have to be very, very good. And oh my, that's the case of both of the artists that we're going to be celebrating on tonight's broadcast. First up is a wonderful musician, artist, songwriter, mentor to many. New York Times described her as the queen of bluegrass. She's a member of the Grand Ole Opry. She has got a wonderful new project called Destinations, and she's going to introduce herself with a song that Olivia Newton-John made popular, and this is going to show the versatility of her as an artist and how amazing bluegrass music is, because it could fit into so many different genres. This is a song called Please, Mr. Please. It's Rhonda Vincent and The Rage on the Wood Songs Old Time Radio.

0: from her latest project called Destinations. Please, Mr. Please, Rhonda Vincent in the Rage. Rhonda, it's so good to have you back.
1: Thank you so much. It is great to be back. Thank you.
0: You are one of the hardest working folks, not just in bluegrass music, but I mean everywhere. You do so many dates, and I've got to brag on you a little bit.
1: Oh, thank you.
0: You are IBMA Entertainer of the Year, that you've won that. That's a big deal. You co-authored the IBMA Song of the Year a few years ago, 8 Grammy nominations. You won the Grammy in a few years ago for Best Bluegrass Album. That's a Grammy. That's a big deal, right? What was really fascinating to me is that you became the IBMA, the Bluegrass Female Vocalist of the Year, 7 times in a row. In a row. I mean, there was a lot of folks out there, Alison Krauss and everybody else, right? And it was Rhonda. So, I mean, getting accolades from the community that you're part of, that's a big deal, isn't it?
1: That is very exciting. It's a really nice, you work really hard and you hope that that's like a stamp of approval that says, what job well done. And we're so thankful.
0: And you return that because you mentor so many, a lot of young people, you're encouraging to other artists. I mean, that's the role of someone who achieves good things, isn't it?
1: Well, I think it's exciting. It's exciting to watch young artists and young musicians and when they're just starting out and you get to see them from, like Zach, who's in my band. I love that when he joined me, he said, you know what? My mom brought me to your show when I was a baby and you held me in your arms. So it's like, thank you for that, Zach. Thank you. And now he likes to remind me that, you know, I'm a grandma. Yeah. And I found out that you don't get to pick your grandma names either. And I thought I would be Grammy because Grammy has a Grammy. And I ended up with Meemaw.
0: Meemaw's okay. That's a good deal.
1: I told him.
0: Yeah, there's a lot of good Meemaws out there.
1: I said, Titus, you don't call me that. And he goes, Meemaw, Meemaw, Meemaw.
0: There's nothing more rattling when a full-grown adult comes to you and says how much they loved you when they were a kid.
1: That's really nice.
0: You know, so, you know, you stand there going, has that much time gone by?
1: Right? I know. I'm still that teenager at the bluegrass festivals. But,
0: I know.
1: But it's wonderful to have these young musicians in my band and to watch them. And we just met even more young musicians. Very exciting. They're 16 and 17 when we were in Florida. So it's just wonderful. I love it.
0: Speaking of your band, you've got Jacob Metz on the dobro, Adam Haynes playing amazing fiddle. The incredibly handsome and versatile Mickey Harris on bass in the back there. Good man. And we're going to introduce the rest of your band as we go forward. Your last album, you had a song. This shows how elastic and adventurous you are as an artist. The song Unchained Melody. Yes, the audience knows what I'm talking about. This was an amazing performance.
1: Thank you
0: both
1: so
0: live
1: much.
0: And on the album. And so this new album of yours, it's not just cover songs, but you do, you know, the Olivia Newton-John song. What a great treatment of a song, bluegrass style.
1: So fun. You know, the new album has got some very unlikely songs for us. And there's a lot of standards or classics. I was actually just working on Four Strong Winds, the Ian Tyson song. So it's going to be on the new album. And I turned from working on that, and I just started singing Please, Please, Mr. Please. And there's something about Four Strong Winds that reminded me of this song. And I said, how fun it would be in bluegrass. And we love performing it. It's so fun. And it features the virtuosity of everyone in the band.
0: Well, let's praise the band, why don't we?
1: While we're at it.
0: So we're going to get back into your project. The new album is called Destinations. It's full of great songs. This is one that Steve Goodman wrote, that Arlo Guthrie made famous. Even Willie Nelson performed this song, but now it belongs to Rhonda Vincent and the Rage. It's called City of New Orleans on the Wood Songs, Old Time Radio.

It's an amazing piece of work by an amazing artist. The album is Destinations. City of New Orleans is the song. Rhonda Vincent and the Rage are the artists on our show. If you want to revisit the music of Rhonda Vincent, you just visit the Wood Songs website. Go to the archive page. This is show number 1101. And we couldn't celebrate the music of America's front porch better than with our next artist. They're good friends of ours. They sort of reintroduce good old-time music, led by a wonderful musician. They're going to do a tune from an album called Poor Leroy's Almanac. This is a tune called Gathering Flowers from the Hillside. It's Leroy Troy and the Tennessee Mafia Jug Band.

0: That's a lot of fun. Album's called Poor Leroy's Almanac, Gathering Flowers from the Hillside. Leroy Troy and the Tennessee Mafia Jug Band. Let's give some props to Andy Todd in the back playing on the bass, Ernie Stikes playing the old-time jug, and Shad Cobb playing fiddle. We're going to introduce more, but let's say hello to the man himself, the king of America's front porch, Leroy Troy. How you doing? It's good to see you again.
1: Good to see you, Michael.
0: So you're playing a standard open back banjo on that song, right? And you're sort of a hearkening back to the early days of the Grand Ole Opry when Uncle Dave Macon was the superstar of the time, and String Bean and others. I mean, that's a great tradition to be part of.
1: It is, and I'm glad to be a part of it.
0: Now, when you were a kid, was this something that you aspired to be, an old-time banjo player, musician, or did you want to be like
1: fairly early on, since I was 8 or 9 years old and got a hold of one of my parents, Lester Flatt and Earl Scruggs' record, the Foggy Mountain Breakdown, that's what made me want a five-string banjo.
0: And was that a hard instrument for you to learn? You make it look easy. What advice do you give someone? A lot of kids these days are getting into bluegrass music, old-time music. They're picking up those open-back banjos. They want to frail it. I mean, is that a hard... Explain to them why you think it was hard, because you make it look easy.
1: Well, thank you, but it's not. It just so happens that the first feller that showed me how to play something, he played the claw hammer lick. His name was Peanuts, and he used to set up a booth at the Nashville flea market every month. And my parents went to the flea market every month. Our house is full of junk, but anyhow. But anyhow, old man Peanuts, he sold guitars and banjos and stuff, and he was from, I think he was from Cullman, Alabama. But anyhow, every now and then he would pick up the banjo and play it and sing something, and he was playing that claw hammer, and I asked him if he could show me that lick, and he did. And anyhow, I went home and I practiced it, and I finally got it. Now, I've always been able to play by ear. I can't read music at all.
2: Can't read anything.
1: But, no, I can't.
0: Can't read it.
1: Anyhow, but so I can play by ear. You know, since I was a little kid, I could sit at the piano and pick out stuff. So
0: you learned the banjo. You've been making tens and tens of dollars ever since.
1: Yeah.
0: So... And it's only appropriate after talking about the banjo that you've picked up the ukulele. So we're going to get into another song.
1: Well, that's because they wanted me to sing this song, and I just play it on this.
0: Well, before we get into your ukulele performances, I am going to brag on you that you are one of the old-time banjo national champions in America, and that's a big deal. This is a treat for the Wood Songs audience. This is an unreleased song that they're going to perform just for you. It's called Toothpicking Time and False Teeth Valley. Perfect for Leroy Troy and the Tennessee Mafia Jug Band.

0: Toothpick and Time and False Teeth Valley. Leroy Troy and the Tennessee Mafia Jug Band. We're going to get back also with the amazing Rhonda Vincent and The Rage and songs from their new album. And wait till you meet this week's WoodSongs Kid. We will be back right after this.
1: 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We'll be back after the break with Rhonda Vincent and The Rage, Leroy Troy and the Tennessee Mafia Jug Band, and our amazing WoodSongs Kid on the WoodSongs Old Time Radio Hour.

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2: There's a friend of ours, Michael Cleveland, Grammy Award winner, and we're very proud of him. And welcome back, everybody, to our amazing broadcast with Leroy Troy and the Tennessee Mafia Jug Band. We've also got Rhonda Vincent and The Rage. 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And especially now with so much going on in the world, we want to say hello to the men and women that are tuning in out there, and the fans, the public. We're on public television coast to coast. We're on RFD television nationwide. We're also in schools, and because of that, we invite youngsters to come to Lexington to be on our show. Lexington is the home of amazing murals. The world's tallest Abraham Lincoln rainbow mural is right here in Lexington. And because of that, we have youngsters come and visit us here in our hometown. And today we have a young 12-year-old girl that's going to sing some songs. Let's say hello to Adeline Ramey. How you doing, Adeline?
3: Good.
2: So you're 12 years old. You're playing a mandolin, kind of like Rhonda Vincent does, doesn't it? Was this a fun instrument for you to learn?
3: Yes.
2: How long have you been playing the mandolin?
3: Since I was about 8.
2: About 8, so a couple of weeks. No, I'm just kidding. So now you write your own songs, right?
3: Mm-hmm.
2: Now we're very proud that you're a Kentucky girl, and. You live in a part of Kentucky, East Kentucky, in the mountains, and a lot of amazing

0: Musicians come, a lot of world famous musicians come from the area that you live in. Can you name a few that come from your area?
1: There's
0: Chris Stapleton. Loretta Lynn.
1: Loretta Lynn, yeah.
0: Dwight Yoakam. Tom T. Hall. Billy
1: Ray
0: Cyrus. Ricky Skaggs. Keith Whitley.
1: Keith
0: right?
1: Whitley,
0: they all come
1: yeah.
0: from your area. And there's a wonderful musician most folks don't know, and his name was Dave Evans, and he was from the same area too. I think he's a great undiscovered gem of American music. But you are a gem that we're discovering. So you're going to perform a song that you wrote. What's the name of your song?
1: This one is called Lonesome Wind.
0: And your dad, Philip, is going to play guitar and you're playing
1: yes.
0: mandolin. You ready?
1: Yes.
0: Okay, she's 12 years old. Lonesome Wind is her song that she wrote. It's Adeline Ramey, this week's Wood Songs Kid.

0: She's 12 years old. Adeline Ramey from Kentucky. This week's Wood Songs Kid, channeling the spirit of Rhonda Vincent right here on our stage. And speaking of which, she has to follow this amazing Wood Songs Kid.
1: Thanks for that.
0: Yeah, I know, right? Just for you, Rhonda. Her album is called Destinations. This is the song Brown County Barn. We're going to talk to her after this. Rhonda Vincent and the Rage on the Wood Songs Old Time Radio.

0: That's how you play two fiddles. Great new album called Destinations. Brown County Barn is the name of the song. Rhonda Vincent, your band, The Rage, they are among the best. You bring so much...
1: So proud of you.
0: Professionalism and elegance. And I waited to introduce the guitar player for this segment because following a young Adeline Ramey, 12 years old, amazing, right?
1: Absolutely.
0: These kids. We wanted to introduce Zach Reynolds to the audience who plays guitar
1: Zach
0: in the
1: Arnold.
0: Rage. Zach Arnold.
1: Yep.
0: Because he used to be a Woodsongs kid. So, Zach, it's nice to have you here, buddy.
2: It's nice to be back.
0: So, what do you think? You're watching over there a little Adeline play at 12 years old. You used to be in that spot. I mean, it's a long ride, isn't it?
2: Yeah, it is, yeah.
0: Well, how did you end up becoming a member of Rhonda's band?
2: Well, actually, I got the chance to sing with Rhonda just a few months before the job come open with her. And
0: Who did you push out?
2: Just some old guy named Josh Williams.
0: Yeah, I was going to say, a really good player, right?
2: Yeah, one of my heroes. Yeah,
0: yeah, you know, things do change in music a lot of times for the good things. So, Rhonda, you got a good replacement there because Josh is like one of the best.
1: He is amazing, and we were sad to see him. He's staying home to see his kids, to be with his kids. And I said, that's a great thing. He did the right thing, and started looking for. You know what? That's the great thing about the internet. I had sang with Zach. But then it's like you want to really, like you say, you vet, you start looking for people. And I started searching the jam sessions at the SPGMA, which is Society for the Preservation of Bluegrass Music of America. And Zach is in every jam session that's on YouTube from SPGMA. Every one of them.
0: Might as well call him up, right?
1: I said, I want to talk to this guy.
0: Well, you came out good. Now, you were playing your mandolin first half of the show. Now you're playing your fiddle.
1: Yes.
0: And you're going to do this amazing, beautiful song that's going to have twin fiddles on it, right?
1: It's exciting. It was on our Christmas, our USB, and I thought it's such a beautiful song, and Adam has created this string section at the end, and I think we're going to be playing this for a year. We're just going to do this year-round now.
0: Well, I heard it during soundcheck. It is truly a beautiful song, so check this out. It's called Beautiful Star. It's Rhonda Vincent and the Rage on the Woodsongs Old Time Radio Hour.

It's performances like that why she's a member of the Grand Ole Opry. Rhonda Vincent and the Rage, beautiful star, beautiful song, beautiful artist. If you want to check out the music of Rhonda Vincent and the Rage, just visit the Wood Songs website. Click on the archive page. This is show number 1101. You also get to check out these artists, great friends of mine. They're going to do a song that's going to be new to the Wood Songs audience. It's called Ghost Chicken in the Sky. Yes, sir, it is. Leroy Troy and the Tennessee Mafia Jug Band.

0: That is classic Leroy Troy right there. And let's give some props to the chicken, Mr. Ernie Sykes there, playing the chicken and the jug. And I waited till now to introduce the fine guitar player, instrument strap maker that he is, Mr. Mike Armistead on the guitar. So, Mike, you've been with Leroy Troy for quite a while.
1: The whole time
0: so far, right? Now you've performed with Connie Smith, you've played with Marty Stewart, mm-hmm. and you're also a fireman and a hazmat engineer.
1: Yep.
0: And when East Kentucky and the Appalachian Mountains got flooded, you were one of the rescuers that went out there.
1: Sure
0: and,
1: was.
0: So we're grateful to you. But musically, I mean, you're a super fine guitarist, and Leroy is amazing with his banjo, and together the Tennessee Mafia Jug Band is really a legacy American band, really bringing back the spirit and the sounds of the Grand Ole Opry, and it must be a joy to see the audiences react to this, because a lot of audiences aren't used to this, right? I mean, how many audiences get to hear a chicken?
1: Right? Yeah, I mean... Leroy says that the less people see us, the better off they are.
0: Yeah. I don't believe that.
1: The better off we are.
0: I don't believe that. Well, this is going to be a great song to conclude our broadcast in. This is from a wonderful CD, Lester's Loafin' Lounge, which is sort of named after your dad and the place that you guys, there you go, the place that you guys rehearse in, right?
1: That's
0: old
1: right.
0: General Store.
1: Yes, sir.
0: Still there.
1: Still there.
0: The song is called Lonesome, Ornery, and Mean, Leroy Troy and the Tennessee Mafia Jug Band.

0: Thank you, folks.
1: Wasn't it great having Leroy Troy and the Tennessee Mafia Jug Band on the show? This week's Wood Songs Kid, 12-year-old Adeline Ramey. Good job, Adeline. You did great. And the amazing member of the Grand Ole Opry that she is, Rhonda Vincent and the Rage. So good to have her. What a wonderful show. Love is the greatest transaction of the arts. Love is what makes little Adeline write her songs. Love is what keeps artists like a Leroy Troy and the band going, because every artist starts out with love. Rhonda Vincent, it just oozes from her and the band how much they love these songs, how much they love performing, how much they love you. And in a world of strife and anxiety, hurt people hurt each other. And there's a lot of hurt in the world right now. And what we're encouraging you to do is to show your love, pick up your instrument, and become part of the greatest peacekeeping army the world has ever seen. Because artists like Adeline and Leroy Troy and Rhonda Vincent, when they play, they make people listen. And nobody can fight during the act of listening. So you can do that from the stage of your own front porch. Show that love. Play your music. Music doesn't have to be your livelihood to be a powerful part of your life. So use this great tool of love and art and music. My name is Michael Jonathan. I'm a folk singer. I am a song farmer. And we'll see you next week on the Wood Song.
2: 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Michael's opening song was R. Lee from the Songs of Rural America, featuring Dana Ruthers on flute. Archie Fitchner is Jerome Gall. Our TV director is Maria Clarge. Technical assistants are Brian Klausing, Eric Anderson, Dan Field, and Gavin Clark. The Wood Songs crew member of the week is Billy Mallory. 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For Michael Jonathan and the entire Wood Songs crew, this is Dorothy Edwards. We hope you will join us again next week for the Wood Songs Old Time Radio Hour.

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1: Yeah, we're back, y'all, inside the Power Hour of the Praise Cafe radio show with your boy Big C, the Encourager. Tell you what, we're having a great time. That first hour was off the chain, y'all. I tell you what, we got more coming for you right now. We're not going to stop that flow. We're going to go with more hot music. Tell a friend, tell a neighbor, it's not too late to get in on this second hour of power. We can continue to jam in the name of our Lord and Savior. Coming at you right now, you got music from LaRue, from that project, The Haters Love Me. We got the title tune coming for you. Got music from my boy, Jordan Armstrong, from that brand new project, Stronger. That's entitled Swag. Oh, yeah. Got Trinity 5-7 from that project Angel and Chanel, the deluxe edition. That's entitled I Don't Need a Reason. That's right. Then you got Canton Jones featuring James Fortune from that project Dominionaire. It's the remix of Necessary. And then to round out that pack of songs, you got my girl coming back at you, Octavia Queen Harris from that project Radical Sabbatical. That's entitled Bring It On. That's right. That's what we got lined up for you here and now inside the Praise Cafe with your boy, Big C, the Encourager.

0: DJ Dex. DJ Dex, Vernon Armstrong, the definition of swag.
1: Swag.
0: The good guys always win.
1: That's what is it that I got, yeah.
0: Either you got it or you don't. It's going down.
1: Swag.
0: Swag.

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1: Yo, you want to hear more of Octavia Harris music? Well, go ahead and tune in to the Praise Cafe show with my boy Big C, the encourager. It all goes down. Y'all need to turn it up, tell a friend, spread the news, because we go hard for

0: keep praising him.
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3: 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Yo, keep it locked.

Big C, the encourager. Giving God the glory, giving him the praise, the way it ought to be on a magnificent day like today. Wouldn't you say?

0: got the title too. Papa Son's in the house from the project My Story. That track's entitled Devotion. Then you got Dietrich Haddon and VOU featuring Faith Evans. That's called No Better. And then Ernest Pugh from the project Earnestly Yours called He Already Knows. Let's get back to it right now.
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focused on Jesus Christ so you can see the plan of the enemy working against your life. 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The plan was laid to trap me for many years, to make me think I'm worthless and to run from all my fears, to keep me in the darkness, never reaching my potential. 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

the Lord, seated high upon his throne. 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So

Apostle Michael Hart, Lady K, DJ Ray Love, Love Connection. You gotta put it down, open your eyes a little bit, come on. Don't let the devil blind you. 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

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That's right. Hey, want to let you know we appreciate you guys tuning in on today, and we're looking forward to being back with you on the next time that we're here. Taking us home today, you got music coming at you from Cherry Thompson Scott featuring George Huff and Jay Skills from that CD Brighter Day. We got the title track coming for you. And then taking us home, you got my boy Karama from that project, The Purpose. That's entitled God in My Life. Hey, we appreciate you once again, and we're looking forward to being back with you right here inside the Praise Cafe. So until the next time, be blessed in the name of Jesus. See you later.

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Another great day. We're blessed and highly favored of God to be here with you, and we're giving him the glory already because he's been good. I tell you what, I can't help but think about the goodness of the Lord. It's not a cliche. It's a lifestyle for me, and I'm grateful unto the Lord. Want to let you know we're going to be here with you. Tell a friend, tell a neighbor, the coworker, and the hater. It's about to go up and it's about to go down inside of Urban Gospel Sounds Radio Show. Got great artists and greater things happening inside the show on today. The Bible says right here in 2 Timothy chapter 2, that's going to be verse number 3. I'm going to just give you that one. You therefore, it simply means for that reason, must endure hardness as a good soldier of Jesus Christ. What am I trying to say with that? Very simple. You're going to go through things. You're going to have to endure things. You're going to have opposition. But remember that the greater one is on the inside of you, and he's supplanted in you purpose and destiny. So Jesus, you are worthy to be praised. Coming at you right now. You got music from Ken Orr. That track's entitled Jesus You. Got music coming up from John P. Key from that project Level Next. That track's entitled Ooh Yay. Oh yeah, you're gonna love it. And then you got Adia from that project coming up for you. That's entitled On the Way. I got Tina Campbell in the house. That track's entitled Pray For Me. Then I came right back with Jordan Armstrong featuring Jonathan McReynolds. That track's entitled Pray For Me. There's a message in the music today. So without further delay, let's get on our way to this great music. Want to bless you today and give you things to keep you going in a time such as this. So let's get it on right now with your boy, Big C, the Encourager.

The Encourager. Doing it real, doing it right, the way you like on a great day like today. And the music don't stop. We're going to take you higher in praise this particular way. Got a little bit of worship starting out this part of the show with Anthony Evans from the Project Home, entitled Your Great Name Forever Reign. You got music from Holland. That track's called Love With Your Life, and you're going to love that track. You got Anthony Brown and Group Therapy. That's entitled Blessings on Blessings, the B.O.B. Bounce, and Darlene McCoy, entitled One. Let's get back to the music right now.

0: Hey, everybody, this is Anthony Brown from Anthony Brown and Group Therapy. Keep it locked right here, because coming up next is my new single.
1: 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Keep it locked.
2: Ladies and gentlemen, this is not a drill.

What's up? It is your girl, Darlene McCoy, and you are listening to my brother, Big CB Encourager, on Urban Gospel Sounds.

guys, want to let you know, so far so good. Inside the show, we're having a great time with you on today, doing it God's way so we can get God's results. And we're enjoying it too, and we hope you are as well. If you are, we're about to make a transition in just a few minutes, but we got more to go inside this part of the show. But with that being said, you can tell a friend, tell a neighbor, the coworker, and tell the hater, we're still doing God's work right here inside the show. We're still lifting up the name of Jesus with great gospel music, great artists, and great specials. And you, if you love them, you want them to get in on this as well. Amen? Amen. Amen. I want to let you know we appreciate you guys tuning in. It's always good to be here. Thank God for His grace. Thank God for His mercy. I'm learning day by day. It's because of His mercy that we're not consumed. I'm learning they're new every morning. And the Bible says, great is His faithfulness unto us. Just before the top of the hour, you got music coming at you from Corin Hawthorne. That track's entitled, Bless Up. That's a good direction for it to come. And then you got my main man, Lowell Pye. That track's entitled Patiently Praising. One of my personal favorites, Lowell is, and then also the track itself. So I want to let you know, stick and stay. Don't go away. We're about to make a little transition. Not going to change our position, but we're going to give God the glory through it all. Amen? Amen.

0: to get back in the praise. Right here inside Urban Gospel Sounds. Well, you know what you got. You got the groove going on for you today. We got more coming at you in the power hour of the show. Right now, this next five tracks is giving you high praise and worship. Coming at you right now, you got music from Martha Minizzi from that project Make It Loud. That's entitled Excellent. Got music from Prisha Hilliard from that CD Out Loud. That's right. That's called Fresh Fire. You got my boy Eddie James, the worship man himself from that project EJ Ministries. That's entitled Freedom. Then you got music coming at you from Desiree Coleman Jackson. My voice is my weapon. That's entitled I Want the World to Know. And then to round out that pack of songs, you got music from Tori Delaney. A little bit of worship coming at you. That's entitled I Receive. And I really do. I receive everything God has for me. And I want the world to know it, y'all. Because God has given me freedom. And I got a fresh fire in my spirit. And I want you to know that it's excellent. Yes, it is. It's your boy, Big C, the Encourager. Jamming. In the name of Jesus. Here we go.
1: 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That's A-L-D-E-A-N. 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

0: God bless you, and welcome to another segment of Getting Ready for Love. I believe that love and relationships function at their best when two people have come to know who they are as individuals. Identity is what I bring to the table to establish order and proper movement in a relationship where every moment of discovery only clarifies who I am and not change me into something I was never supposed to be. Unfortunately, many people unaware of the true power of identity try to apprehend who they are by who they are with, carelessly opening themselves to the change of someone else's whims and fleeting desires, only ending up confused when they seemingly can never amount to what the other person thinks they need. Jesus said, "Love and identity go hand in hand. Loving my neighbor as I love myself allows me to first love who I am, and out of that reservoir of intimacy, share the same experience with who my heart connects with. A healthy relationship is born when I love me before me becomes we." This is L. Spencer Smith, and I'm helping you get ready for love.
1: What's up, everybody? It's Lonnie Hunter, and you got it in the right place, baby. Keep it right here with my boy Big C, the Encourager, on Urban Gospel Sounds. Keep it locked.
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0: gospel sounds. Jamming on the one for Lord and Savior. Y'all doing the real, doing the right, just the way you like. You got your boy Big C giving God the glory and the praise. That's what we like to do. And I know you know that God deserves it. Oh, yeah. Coming at you right now, you got music from Jarian from that project. He Changed Me. That's entitled Very Special. You got music coming at you from Kirk Franklin from that project, The Fight of My Life. That's called Still in Love. Sean Simmons is here from that CD, It's Over. That's called Tonight. Oh, yeah, I like it. Got music from Dave Hollister from that project, Witness Protection. That's entitled More of You. And then you got Karima Kibble from that project, Just Karima. That's entitled So Happy. And you know, I agree with Karima. I'm happy to be with you guys today, doing it God's way so we can get God's results right here. We're in the midst of a mighty, mighty praise right here inside of Urban Gospel Sounds. Here we go.
1: Yeah, ladies and gentlemen, boys and girls,

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This is Pastor Shirley Caesar, and you're listening to Big C, the Encourager, on Urban Gospel Sounds. Keep it locked, okay?

you to make your exit stage left. But we've had a phenomenal time with you today, right here inside of Urban Gospel Sounds. And Laura says the same. We're looking forward to being back with you the next time we're here, y'all. So, this is what I want you to do. I want you to tell a friend, tell a neighbor to do just this, to tune in next time we're on. Urban Gospel Sound is produced by Big C, the encourager of Chantry Productions. Hit me up on my email. 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I want you to like me on that, okay? Taking us home today, you got music from Marett Brown Clark from that CD, The Dream. That's entitled It Ain't Over. And then you got Cassandra from that Project Press Through entitled I Get Excited. We've been excited to be here with you today, and we're looking forward to being back with you again, my friend, right here on Urban Gospel Sound. So until then, be blessed in the name of Jesus.

0: through. Feels like you're down for the last count. It ain't over. Feels like you cried your last tear. Not over. Not over. Not over. Not over. God has the final say. God has the final say. God has the final say. That said you wouldn't make it, but God has the final say. That said you won't be nothing, but God has the final say. That said you ain't going nowhere, you ain't about nothing, but God has the final say.
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2: 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This is Cherry Thompson Scott. Keep it locked to the Urban Gospel Sounds radio show with Big C, where you can hear my new single, Troubles Won't Last Always.

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He's worthy of the praise. I don't care what you've been through. Just know that praise is

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Well, in the art of relationship, communication is the key. You both have different needs, so understanding is a ministry. This time, start talking before you start giving, so you can see how much.

You know, God has been good to all of us, and my desire is that, you know, when you watch the news and you see all these people flaunting their beliefs, I believe that we ought to be able to walk bold. Amen. Bold as lions. And my heart's desire is that wherever I go, that whatever I'm doing and whatever I'm saying, I don't always hit the mark, but my desire is that I'd be pleasing in his sight, and that I can invite anybody to look a little closer. I'd like to do that for you tonight. And I'd like for you to just search your heart, and as God begins to move in your life and take you from place to place, that you keep yourself where people can look a little closer, and when they do, they see Jesus. Amen. Amen.

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0: little simple song says, where the Spirit of the Lord is, there's liberty. Where the Spirit of the Lord is, the captive are set free. The wounded are made whole. There's rest for your soul. Where the Spirit is, there's liberty. Is there anybody here that loves Jesus? If you love him, can you just wave that hand and let him know that you love him? Come on, I want to hear you tell him that you love him. Come on, tell the Lord that you love him. Hallelujah. Come on, family. Come on, John. Say it one time, John, for me. The Spirit.
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0: there's liberty.
1: There is liberty.
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0: One more time in Jesus' name, everyone. Where the Spirit is,
1: where the Spirit,
0: the Lord is,
1: of the Lord be,
0: there's liberty.
1: There's liberty.
0: Yeah. Where the Spirit,
1: where the Spirit
0: of the Lord is,
1: of the Lord be,
0: the captive.

0: where the Spirit is. Say it. 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Where the Spirit is.
1: Where the Spirit is.
0: Hallelujah. Come on, come on. Where the Spirit is.
1: Where the Spirit is.
0: Yeah. There is healing. 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
1: There is healing.
0: Where the Spirit is.

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2: May we pray. Eternal God, our Father, thou who rules and super rules our world, thou who looked out in space one day and caused worlds to twirl, and every planet in space took its rightful place, thou who rolled this terrestrial ball into space, baptized it with a liquid mist, ordered a variety of blooming flowers, transfigured into a marvelous attraction. Thou, O God, we come tonight with thanksgiving. We come with praise. We come with worship, with our minds stayed on thee. Lord, times are difficult now. We're living in times whereby civilization is torn by degradation, and it flirts with doom and disaster. High-mindedness runs our streets like a mad dog and beats in uncertain paths. Selfishness has evaporated the milk of human kindness, while pain and panic chase each other like June bugs in the summer sun. Here we are, O God, in a mean world. Violence and upheaval, joy and sorrows. Those who listen to my voice, today some are downtrodden. Some can't pay their bills. Some have children who steal to support a drug habit. Some are living in what's supposed to be a home, but it's a house. Some, oh God, don't know what tomorrow is going to bring. But Lord, we come tonight with our minds knowing that you have all power in your hand. Father, hear me, if you will. You heard Daniel in the lion's den. You heard the Hebrew boys in the fiery furnace. Please hear us right here and right now. Oh, Lord. Somebody in radio land, hear my voice right here and right now. They've tried some of everybody. They've tried some of everything. And now

astray. Let him come to be like David when he said, I was glad

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Give us a church-going mind. In Jesus' name. In Jesus' name. In Jesus' name. We don't want Abraham. We don't need Isaac. We don't want Jacob.

and so weary, but I must go along till the Lord comes and calls me away. Oh yes, well, the morning's so bright, and the Lamb is the light, and the night is as black

How many want the Lord to hear your prayer? Anybody ever felt like the Lord didn't hear you or he don't hear you? You're praying, but you just wonder, I wonder, do the Lord really hear me? The word of God say, if we ask anything according to his will, he heareth us. Somebody said, well, Pastor Pace, what's the significance of God hearing me? Well, the scripture goes on to say, if he hear us, then we have our petition that we asked of him. So all you need to do is just make sure you're in the will, in the asking, in the praying.

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Seems like it's never gonna end. But I wanna encourage you today.

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0: 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I'm Vaughn Hines, and I do invite you to stay with us throughout the day. 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
1: The Lord is my shepherd.

Good morning and welcome to another edition of New Every Morning. Wherever you're listening from this morning, I want you to settle your heart, settle your spirit, and I want you to begin to give God thanks and praise for this brand new day. I want to say good morning specifically to all our wonderful listeners, our senior citizens, our young people, young professionals, our adults, our children, whoever you are, wherever you are around the world. We want to say good morning to you. Good morning to the staff at Radio Turks and Caicos. And I want to say thank you so far for your assistance and ensuring that every morning throughout the week, we can hear new every morning as we sell our hearts to hear the word of the Lord. So good morning to you and you. Wherever you're listening from this morning, I want you to sell your heart around one of the most quoted, but sometimes least understood promise in the Bible. And that comes from Romans chapter 8, verse 28. And it says, "And we know that all things work together for good to them that love God and to them who are called according to his purpose." And if I should choose a topic for this devotional this morning, it would be when you can't understand the pieces, trust the one putting them together. When you cannot understand the pieces, trust the one putting them together. I want you to notice that Paul did not say, "and we feel." He did not say, "and we see." He did not say, "and we understand." He said, "we know." And in knowing who your God is, you should find confidence and rest in whatever he is doing is going to be well done. There are moments in our lives when we will not understand what God is doing. You may not understand why the door closed, why that person walked away, why the timing changed. You won't understand why something you have prayed against was permitted to happen. But the danger is that we judge the entire story by the chapter we are presently reading. But this morning, I want you to take some time and look into the book of Esther. I shared this in church, and I want you to look at the book of Esther because Esther teaches us something powerful. Sometimes you cannot see Romans 8, verse 28 while it's happening. You only recognize it when you look back and you see how God connects everything. So today I want to share with you from the topic again. This is the second topic now. It's all connected. Let us pray. Father, in the mighty name of Jesus, thank you, God, for another morning and another opportunity to hear your word. Give us revelation today, O God. Help us to understand that our lives are not a collection of random events in the hands of the supreme and sovereign God. We cannot see your hand, and sometimes we cannot find your hand, but Lord, we trust your heart. We cannot understand the process, but help us to trust your purpose. And when life looks disconnected, remind us, oh God, that you are still working all things together. Speak, O God, to every listener this morning. In Jesus' mighty name we pray. Amen. Have you ever looked back at a piece of embroidery? And from behind, it looks like a mess. Threads are everywhere, colors crossing, knots, loose ends. Nothing seemed to make sense. But when you turn it around and suddenly you see the entire picture, what looked like confusion from one side was actually construction for the other. And someone listening this morning is looking at your life the wrong side. You're looking at the loose threads while God is looking at the finished picture. You are looking at the individual events and God is looking at the completed purpose. You are saying, this does not make sense. And God is saying, and we know that all things work together for good. There is a difference. Rejection isn't good. Loss isn't good. Disappointment, isn't good. Injustice isn't good. But we serve a God who can take what was not good, put his hand on it, weave it into his purpose, and cause good to emerge from it. That's a good God that we serve. So I want you to understand that God doesn't need every ingredient to be good to make the final result good. He doesn't need every ingredient. Hallelujah. He doesn't need everything to make the final results good. He probably only needs one thing. It's all according to his purpose and his plan.
And nowhere do we see that more clearly in the book of Esther. What makes Esther so fascinating is that God's name is not explicitly mentioned in this entire book. There is no burning bush, no red seas, no fire falling, no thus says the Lord. Yet God is everywhere in this text. You don't see his name, but you can see his fingerprints. And there are some seasons like this in our lives. God isn't doing anything spectacular that you can point to. There are no fireworks. There are no dramatic signs. But when you look closely, he's arranging people. He's shifting positions. He's controlling timing. Not only that, he is opening one door while closing. Come on, somebody ought to give God a praise. So God can be silent without being absent. But I want you to look at some various pieces of the text in Esther. You have the piece number one. I want you to understand that Vashti says no. Esther's story actually began before Esther entered the picture. You had the king holding a great feast, and Queen Vashti is summoned, and Vashti refuses to come. And what happened is that, and I hope I'm pronouncing her name correct, the king becomes angry, and she has lost her royal position. Now, if you stop the story right there, you will simply see a palace filled with drama. A queen lost her position, and that's all. But remember Romans 8, verse 28. Keep watching. Because she was removed, her removal created what? A vacancy. And the vacancy created an opportunity. And the opportunity would eventually create a platform for deliverance. And I need you to understand that sometimes what looks like an ending is God creating room for what must come next. Whew. Nobody knew that the empty seat in the palace would eventually become a part of God's answer for the endangered people. And that's why you cannot judge events too quickly. The empty seat was connected to the future deliverance. Let's look at piece number two. A search began for a new queen. Many young women are brought before the king. Among them is an orphan Jewish girl named Hadassah, Esther. She doesn't come from royalty. She was an orphan, a Jewish girl. She doesn't have influential parents. She isn't politically connected. She is an orphan being raised by her cousin, Mordecai. Yet somehow, out of all the women, Esther receives favor and Esther becomes queen. But here's the revelation. Esther thought she was being positioned in a palace, but God knew she was being positioned into purpose. Let me say that one more time. Esther thought she was being positioned into a palace, but God knew she was being positioned in a purpose. Sometimes God gives you something today because he knows what you'll need tomorrow. And Esther didn't know Haman was coming. She didn't know that a decree was coming. She didn't know her people would be threatened. She simply knew she had become queen. But God knew, I'm putting you there now because something is coming in. My God, some of you need to stop asking, why am I here? You may not know yet, but the job you are on, the person you met, the opportunity you received, the connection God give you, you may discover later, God positioned me for this. Then we have number three. That's the next piece. Mordecai overhears a plot. There's something strange happening, and I'm trying to run through this quickly, because Mordecai is sitting at the king's gate. Two men plot to assassinate the king. Mordecai discovers the plot. He reports it to Esther. The investigation proved that it was true. The men are executed. And then Mordecai's actions are written in the royal chronicles. But Mordecai got no immediate reward. Don't miss this. He did something worthy of honor, and apparently nothing happened. No promotion, no celebration, no reward. Just his name written in a book. And have you ever done the right thing and wonder why nothing came from it? Have you ever been faithful and watched somebody else get promoted? Have you ever wondered, God, did you even see what I did?
Mordecai could have thought he had was forgotten, but heaven knew the reward wasn't denied. The reward was being reversed. Because if Mordecai had been rewarded immediately, there would be nothing or would have been nothing left for the king to discover later. Sometimes God delays the reward because the reward has an appointment with a future crisis. People of God, you thought God forgot. God says, no, I just filed it. Hallelujah. You thought no one noticed? God is saying, I recorded it. And when the right moment comes, God knows exactly. I don't know who this word is for this morning. And if it's for you, let me know. God knows exactly which page to open because he has filed it and he's recorded it. Let's look at the next piece. Piece number four. Then Haman is promoted. I feel like this is a Bible study this morning, and I hope you are following me as we go through this and preparing yourself for the day. Haman is promoted, and Haman hates Mordecai because Mordecai refuses to bow before him. His hatred becomes so intense that he doesn't just want Mordecai to dead. He wants every Jew destroyed. A decree is now issued. A date is established. Destruction is scheduled. Now imagine being Esther. Esther, who is a Jew. Now imagine her. Suddenly everything changes. Her people are marked for death. And Mordecai sends her the famous message. Who knoweth whether thou art come to the kingdom for such a time as this? And suddenly, people of God, in Esther's estimation, her promotion makes sense. Her positioning makes sense. The palace makes sense. The favor makes sense. What looked like Esther's personal blessing was actually God's national strategy. Hold fast, my people. God has the record. God has filed the story. And whenever God works, he connects it and it works all out for our good. God didn't put Esther in the palace merely so Esther could live well. God placed Esther in the palace because millions of lives would eventually be connected to her obedience. Never assume every blessing God gives you is just for you. Your influence may be for someone else. Maybe your position may be for somebody else. Your testimony may be for somebody else. That's why it's important to share of the good news of Jesus Christ. And lastly, your open door may become someone else's escape route. And then we have the last piece. Piece number five. You find that the king could not sleep. In Esther somewhere, I think around chapter 6, verse 1. Now, this is where the story becomes incredible. And I'm going to end and then continue on the next morning. Esther prepares to approach the king. Haman is planning Mordecai's execution. He has a gallows built. Something seemed to be moving in Haman's favor. But in Esther 6 verse 1 says, all the night could not the king sleep. Hold on. No angels appear. No earthquake happened, like how the stories usually be. No prophet arrived. The man simply couldn't sleep. And because he couldn't sleep, he asked for the royal records to be read. And out of all the records they could have read, they read about Mordecai. Hallelujah. Of all the nights the king could have suffered in Zamia, it happened that night. Out of all the pages they could have opened, they opened that page. And the king asks, what honor and dignity have been done to Mordecai for this? And the answer was nothing. And suddenly somebody, hallelujah, the forgotten act became relevant. Can I preach to somebody this morning? God can interrupt somebody else's sleep just to remember your name. You don't have to be manipulated. You don't have to manipulate situations. You don't have to force every door to open. You don't have to chase down everybody. When God decides it is time, he can disturb the right person
open the right book and bring your right name at the right moment. People of God, as we end and we will continue because the time is well spent, I need you to understand, and we know, that all things work together for good for them that love the Lord and them who are called according to his purpose. Let us pray. Father, we thank you, O God, for reminding us that our lives are in your hand. We decree and declare, O God, that we will continue to trust you with the whole story. In Jesus' name we pray, amen and amen. We will continue this as we share about the good news of Jesus Christ here on Radio Turks and Caicos. Have yourself a blessed day.

For though thou wash thee with nitre, and take thee much soap, yet thine iniquity is marked before me, said the Lord God. Jeremiah chapter 2 and verse 22. Good morning, my devotional partners, Turks and Caicos, Bahamas, islands of the Caribbean, those of you over in the United States, Canada, the UK, Africa, India, Dubai, and Nicaragua. This is Pastor George Fulford. I welcome you to another morning devotion. And I do pray and trust that there will be something that will encourage you to serve the Lord. And for those of you who haven't made that decision as yet, that this will be the day when your life is turned around. I greet all my listeners here in the Turks and Caicos Islands, those of you in Grand Turk, Salt Key, South Caicos, Middle and North Caicos, Parrot Key, Pine Key, and Provo. God bless all of you this morning in the name of our Lord. The subject of the message this morning: when a shoe has lost its shine, none of the chemicals used can restore it. When a shoe has lost its shine,

Please take your Bibles and turn with me to the Gospel of St. Matthew, chapter 5. And I'm going to read the 13th verse. The Bible says, "Ye are the salt of the earth. But if the salt have lost his savor, wherewith shall it be salted? It is thenceforth good for nothing, but to be cast out and to be trodden under foot of men." The subject of the message this morning: when a shoe has lost its shine, none of the chemicals used can restore it. Father God, I bless you this morning. Thank you for the blessed Holy Spirit who allows us, Lord God, to see deep into your word. And I pray, Father, that you would minister to us today. Lord God, those who are still in the valley of decision, I pray that today, God, their lives will be transformed as they surrender all to you. Speak to us this morning, Lord, and I thank you for the victory. In Jesus' name, amen and amen. When a shoe has lost its shine, none of the chemicals used can restore it. When shoes leave the factory, they are manufactured with a high level of shine. The moment they are placed in a store, they attract many window shoppers and customers. At that point, they carry a high price because of the quality of material from which they were made. The moment those shoes are bought by the right customer, the shine lasts for long through constant care. If for some reasons that shoe falls into the hands of admirers, it loses its shine. It reaches the stage where its value and shine dwindles. Partners, this is a true picture of life today. Many women who once had a shine and were admired by good and bad admirers remain unmovable. After a while, they refused to remain on the shelf until the right buyer came along. Because of being there for what is considered long, they drop their value and eventually lose their shine. Whenever this happens, many men see them differently. Hence, their perception is that some women are for whosoever will. Ladies, that's when you need to take a stand. You may have made some mistakes in the past, but keep your shine. Mistakes may delay you, but you can make the difference by totally surrendering your life to the Lord. Always believe that you are important. Believe in yourself, that in spite of your faults, in spite of your mistakes, there is good inside of you. Thank God that He looks beyond our faults and He sees our need. And I say to you this morning, wake up, young woman. Wake up, young man. There is a better life to live than somehow subjecting yourself to the violence and to the abuse of men out there. I say it's time to wake up, because God has a plan. God has a purpose for your life. Don't let the enemy deceive you in any way, because God has called you to a life of repentance, a life of surrender, and all is needed is for you to surrender your life to Him. I beg you this morning, let God arise in your life and let the enemy be scattered. For the Bible declares, whosoever shall call upon the name of the Lord shall be saved. Or you can rest assured that when He forgives you, He cleanses you from all unrighteousness. Your past is no longer in existence. For as far as the east is from the west, so far has He removed our transgressions. And I say thank God this morning that even though people will never forget your past, God forgets them. And God looks at you as a brand new person in the Lord Jesus Christ. And so I say once again, whatever your shine is,
Maintain that shine. Maintain your standard. Do not fall to the stage where people want you to fall. Oh, yes, God, help us this morning. Whatever it is that have caused you to do what you're doing now, I say to you, walk out of it. Oh, yes, walk out of it and be restored in the name of Jesus under the power of the Holy Spirit. Lord Jesus, oh, we thank you this morning for coming to die for us so that we can have right to the tree of life. Thank you for salvation, Lord, that came about through your sacrificial death. And I pray this morning, Lord, that you will be glorified and magnified. Speak this morning, Lord. I pray for the salvation of those who are listening in, the restoration of those who have fallen. Oh, God, just have your way. In Jesus' name, amen and amen. Ladies and gentlemen, the door of salvation is left open for you to come in. Do not be like some who throw their only chance away. Come to Jesus this morning. Just where you are, you can bow your head and ask God to forgive you of all your sins. Ask Jesus to come in to your life and save you and deliver you. And I guarantee that he will not turn you away. And if I could pray with you, give me a call or WhatsApp me. 649-231-2402. God bless you. In Jesus' name, amen and amen.

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2: Thank you all so much for tuning into this morning's report. 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Good morning, Turks and Caicos. I'm Danae Denny with your morning report. Today is August 10th, 2026, and in this report, I'll be bringing you the latest local news and stories from all over the world. These are the headlines. Cost of living payments set to release on Wednesday. And Minister of Energy discusses fuel issues. In the region, Jamaica celebrates 64th independence. And internationally, wildfires cause evacuations in Canada. We have these and more coming up in this morning's report. This morning's report is sponsored by Century 21, Erishar Properties.
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2: The Turks and Caicos Islands government wishes to advise the public that the first batch of cost of living relief checks will be released on Wednesday, the 12th of August, to eligible applicants. 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There will be no deposits to any bank accounts for the cost of living relief program. For relief recipients who are disabled or confined to their home in the Turks and Caicos Islands, the Treasury will provide a check delivery service. To utilize this facility, approved applicants or his or her representatives are asked to make a written request for the delivery of the check. The request must include the following: a copy of the approved applicant government-issued ID, applicant's reference number, phone number, and address for the check to be delivered. To ensure that assistance reaches all eligible recipients, home delivery of checks will begin on Tuesday, September 1st. Requests for home delivery or any other inquiries relating to the cost of living relief program may be directed to colreliefsupport@gov.tc. The public is advised that TCIG Treasury offices are expected to experience significantly higher than normal customer traffic during the cost of living relief check distribution period. As a result, customers conducting routine Treasury transactions may experience longer waiting times. Vendors expecting non-cost of living relief check payments at the Treasury are encouraged to avoid queues by requesting that future payments be made by direct deposit instead of check. Requests for conversion from check payments to direct deposit should be submitted by email to payables@gov.tc and must include the following: the vendor ID, which may be obtained from the relevant government department if unknown, and proof of the vendor's bank account details, such as an online banking screenshot or other official document clearly showing the account name and account number. Typed account details alone will not be accepted, as this is intended to minimize data entry errors. Please note that requests to change payment instructions from check to direct deposit will only be processed where the bank account name matches the vendor's registered operating name, currently recorded in SmartStream. Requests where the account name differs from the registered vendor name will not be processed until the relevant records have been updated and verified. TCIG appreciates the public's patience and cooperation during this period and remains committed to ensuring the efficiency and timely delivery of the cost of living relief program and other Treasury services. During a recent public update on August 7th, Honorable E.J. Saunders, Minister of Energy, spoke to the residents of the TCI on their recent energy bills. Firstly, he discussed the fuel buying process.
4: Because Pelican buys its fuel in the United States, they have to buy the fuel before they start to utilize it. So today, in August, they may be buying fuel today in the United States, but they may not see that fuel until October, November. but they're able to, based on those costs, project out what the fuel factor will be for October, November, maybe even to December. And so they were able to give us a heads up that that they were expecting these higher rates. So based on that cost, again, going from $3.09 per gallon in May 2026 to a projected cost of $4.79 in both June and July, and this is back in April, based on the calculations that they use for fuel factor and the power cost of judgment, they were putting out that that would result in the fuel factor power cost adjustment cost increasing from approximately 18 cents, it was 17 and a half cents per kilowatt in May 2026 to 31 cents per kilowatt hour in both June and July.
2: The minister then gave a timeline for the fuel factor rates throughout the months.
4: So in January 2026, the fuel factor was 16 cents. It was actually 0.1603. So it was 16 cents per kilowatt hour. In February, it was 16 and a half cents, 0.1658. That's what they would see on their bill. In March, it was 0.1616. So it was 16 cents again. In April, it dropped to 15 cents. That's 0.1547. In May, it climbed to 0.1751, so that's 17 cents, approximately 18 cents per kilowatt hour. And then in June, it would have projected to jump to 0.3112, so 31 cents per kilowatt, and it would stay that way in July. And that's the rates that people are seeing right now.
2: Honorable Saunders then went on to discuss how the government assisted residents by providing a cost of living payment and subsidy for Pelican Energy bills. He also mentioned that with more agreements being discussed with the U.S. and Iran, it is expected that the global fuel rates will go down. Lastly, Honorable Saunders continued the update by discussing the way forward.
4: What is the solution going forward? The solution going forward is to remove or minimize the fuel factor cost. Now, there's only a few ways you can do that. One, you can do it by moving away from diesel generation, by using diesel fuel to generate electricity. And the way you do that, the easiest way, at least for us in the Turks and Caicos, is to move to solar energy. We're discussing with Pelican about how quickly they could move to increasing their solar energy production. I believe, and I would have to check it, but last time I checked, there was Pelican Energy was generating about 5% of its total electricity generation, about 5% of it was coming from solar. We want to get that up to 40, 50% and above, and maybe even getting to a day where we could see complete elimination of diesel fuels. We are setting those targets with them. There was a target set by 40% by 2030. We're working with them towards getting that up higher. As persons who heard me talked about it, we're going to be encouraging independent people to get into the business of solar power generation and ideally selling it back to the grid and to the consumers through the energy electricity provider. We haven't worked out those details as yet. We have a renewable energy bill that's going to Parliament that will have the details on how we see it working. But the goal is to try and encourage increased production of renewable energy, and that will reduce the fuel factor charge from diesel fuel and get to a point, hopefully, where we can completely eliminate it. So that's what we're working towards.
2: The community of Kew North Caicos came alive on Monday, August 3rd, 2026, as residents gathered for the annual Emancipation Day Parade and opening ceremony. The event drew a large audience from across the Turks and Caicos Islands, celebrating freedom, heritage, and national pride. A major highlight of this year's event was the newly renovated Benevolent Hall, a restoration project completed by Honorable Arlington Musgrove, fulfilling a promise made to the community. The hall featured a special display of ancestral artifacts, offering attendees a powerful connection to the island's history and the legacy of their foreparents. This year's celebration also honored senior citizens who participated as Federation women, paying homage to the traditional ways. August 1st was commemorated in earlier decades. The ceremony included an emancipation skit written by Hope Hamilton, celebrating our freedom from slavery as we are celebrating 50 years of ministerial government in the Turks and Caicos Islands. The performance blended education, humor, and cultural storytelling, reflecting on the nation's political journey. The parade itself featured vibrant participation from the cadets as flag bearers, Junk Canoe Stars marching band, and the visiting Breezy Beach dancers, whose energy and enthusiasm brought a dynamic spirit to the procession and were celebrated as special highlights of the day. Emancipation Day 2026 in Q stood as a celebration of community, country, culture, and heritage, and the endearing pride of the Turks and Caicos Islands. That was your local news for this morning. Now for regional news. Jamaica celebrated its 64th anniversary of independence last week, with celebrations held under the theme, United in Celebrating Resilience. The theme highlighted the strength and determination of the Jamaican people, particularly in the aftermath of the challenges caused by Hurricane Melissa. Minister of Culture, Gender, Entertainment, and Sport, Honorable Olivia Grain, said this year's independence celebrations provided an opportunity for Jamaicans to reflect on their shared resilience while looking ahead to the future. The Prime Minister, Honorable Andrew Holness, in his independence message, reflected on the country's progress and the challenges facing Jamaica, while encouraging Jamaicans to remain united.
0: My Jamaican family, today we celebrate our independence. We honor the courage and the sacrifice that carried us here, and we remember that independence is not a single moment in history. It is a responsibility renewed by every generation. It is our duty to preserve what those before us built, to strengthen what has been weakened, and to leave to our children a Jamaica more secure, more productive, and more hopeful than the one we inherited. Our history has never been easy. We have endured disasters, both natural and man-made, yet the Jamaican people have never surrendered to circumstance. We work, we rebuild, we protect our families, we lift our communities, and we rise again. Now that spirit has been tested once more by Hurricane Melissa. Homes, schools, roads, bridges, water systems, farms, and businesses were damaged across the country. But even in the most difficult hours, we saw the true character of Jamaica. Neighbors helping neighbors, public servants working beyond the call of duty, members of the security forces restoring access and order, churches and voluntary organizations providing relief, and Jamaicans at home and abroad giving generously. Our task now is to build a stronger Jamaica, which can endure future shocks better than we ever have, ensuring confidence in our future that will inspire the coming generation.
2: The celebrations featured a series of cultural and national events throughout July and into Independence Week. Among the activities were the National Emancipation and Independence Thanksgiving Service and the Independence Village at the National Stadium Complex. The celebrations culminated on August 6 with the Independence Grand Gala at the National Stadium. As Jamaica marked 64 years of independence, celebrations were held across the island and among Jamaicans overseas, with the occasion providing an opportunity to celebrate the country's culture, resilience, and achievements while looking towards its future. Up next, international news.

Canada's federal government is providing emergency assistance to British Columbia as fast-moving wildfires force nearly 22,000 people from their homes and threaten communities across the province. The assistance will provide shelter and accommodation for residents displaced by the fires, following a request from the provincial government. British Columbia declared a state of emergency as crews battled dozens of out-of-control wildfires, with the Ball Range fire among the most serious threats. The fire, which was first detected Friday evening, grew to about 50 kilometers in just 3 hours and nearly doubled in size overnight. It had burned more than 103 square kilometers by Saturday afternoon, according to provincial officials. All 12,000 residents of Summerland were ordered to evacuate as the blaze advanced rapidly toward the community, while thousands more around Peachland were also ordered to leave. Another roughly 9,700 people across British Columbia were under evacuation alerts and told to prepare to leave at a moment's notice. The British Columbia Wildfire Service said hot and dry conditions were contributing to the rapid spread of fires, while thick smoke and turbulence hampered aerial firefighting efforts. More than 100 wildfires were burning across the province, with 70 having started within the previous week. International support has been deployed, with firefighters from Australia, New Zealand, and Mexico assisting Canadian crews. Emergency shelters have been established in surrounding communities, with volunteers providing food and other assistance to evacuees. Meanwhile, police and the British Columbia Coroner's Service are investigating a possible death linked to the wildfire near Summerland. Authorities said hazardous conditions were making it difficult to confirm the report. Officials say the continuing hot and dry conditions are creating challenging firefighting experiences, with additional international resources expected to arrive in the coming days. Now for sports news.

Trinidad and Tobago have captured their first ever Central American and Caribbean Games netball gold medal after reportedly defeating Jamaica's Sunshine Girls 56-49 in Friday's final in the Dominican Republic. According to reports, the victory ended Jamaica's reign as CAC Games champions, with the Sunshine Girls having won the title 3 years ago in El Salvador. Trinidad and Tobago entered the final unbeaten and used their experience to take control early, reportedly racing to an 18-10 lead after the opening quarter. Jamaica, fielding a squad made up largely of under-21 players, responded in the second quarter, outscoring Trinidad and Tobago 14-11 to cut the deficit to 5 goals at halftime, with the Trinidadians reportedly leading 29-24. However, Trinidad and Tobago regained control after the break, extending their advantage to 42-35, heading into the final quarter. Both teams reportedly scored 14 goals in the final period, but Trinidad and Tobago held firm and complete an unbeaten run throughout the tournament. The result marked a historic moment for Trinidad and Tobago, which had never previously won CAC Games netball gold. For the Sunshine Girls, the defeat brings their title defense to an end and marks the loss of a crown they had held since their triumph in El Salvador 3 years ago. That was your sports news. Now for your weather forecast from the TCI Weather Service.

Good morning, Turks and Caicos. This is Ivano Gardner from the Turks and Caicos Islands National Weather Service bringing you your weather forecast for today. For today's current conditions, we have mostly cloudy, mostly sunny skies with winds coming from the east to south, from the east at 5 to 10 knots. For today's forecast, we have a mix of sun and clouds with a low chance of isolated showers. For the winds, we have winds coming from the north to northwest. We have winds coming from the east to southeast at 10 knots or less. And for the tropical weather outlook, we have no expected tropical cyclone activity for the next 7 days. That is it. Weather forecast for this morning. 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

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I'm Danae Denny wishing you a productive day.

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this was happening on our community calendar for today. Attention, incoming students, parents, and guardians. Join us for the H.J. Robinson High School's New Student Orientation 2026. Happening Wednesday, 26 August 2026, from 9 a.m. to 12:30 p.m. at the H.J. Robinson High School Auditorium. Target audience, new students and their parents or guardians. This is your chance to get acquainted with school life at H.J. Robinson High School. Learn about school rules and meet the school's leadership and staff and discover academic and extracurricular opportunities. Students will explore the campus, meet their peers, and gain valuable tips for overcoming challenges in high school. Parents will participate in a workshop focused on the crucial role they play in their child's education and get insights on how to support their child's success. All students must attend in full school uniform and be accompanied by a parent or guardian. Start your journey at H.J. Robinson High School on the right foot. Don't miss this important day. And that was a look at our community calendar for now. Of course, you can join us again at 1 p.m. when we take another look at our community calendar, your guide to what's happening in the TCI, brought to you by Keiko's Cafe.

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1: Say what?

0: Good morning, Turks and Caicos. We are back with another episode of Health Matters. My name is Maya, and I will be your host today. On today's episode, we are lucky enough to have Ms. Giselle Aswood to talk to us about her story about living with breast cancer. So good morning, Ms. Aswood. Thank you for being with us today.
1: Good morning. Thank you for having me.
0: Yes, thank you for being here. So on today's episode, we are going to be talking about Ms. Aswood's breast cancer journey and, you know, just learning a bit more, about that. So to start off, could you begin by telling our listeners a little bit about yourself, your family, and, you know, your role as a police officer?
1: Good morning, Turks and Caicos. As you have heard, my name is Giselle Aswood. I am 42 years old. I live in the beautiful island of Turks and Caicos. I am a single mother of seven, and I am a 23 this year veteran of the Royal Turks and Caicos Islands Police Force, where I'm currently serving in a role as a sergeant of police.
0: Perfect. Thank you so much for that introduction. I can't believe 23 years of service. That is a lot. So thank you for your service as well. Thank you for being here.
1: Thank you.
0: So before your diagnosis, how would you describe yourself and how would you describe your life?
1: Before my diagnosis, I was carefree, fun-loving, energetic, single mother of seven. I came to work every day, went out with my friends as normal, and just lived a normal life, thinking I was like invincible to any sickness or anything else that was out there.
0: Yeah, and I think that's a sentiment we can all probably agree with, is that, you know, before we actually get sick, it almost feels like we're invincible, we're young, nothing can happen to us. So sharing your health journey takes incredible courage. It's scary. You know, not a lot of people like doing it. So what made you decide to be so open with your story?
1: I decided to be open with what was going on with me because I realized that a lot of people in this country suffer in silence. And when they have a diagnosis like breast cancer or any other cancer for that matter or any other terminally ill sickness, they kind of self-isolate and feel like it's only me in this world. I have nobody that I could talk to or rely on or a source

0: where I can gain strength from. So I wanted to kind of be like a beacon to help people to see that, yes, you may have a terminal illness, but it doesn't mean that it's the end of your life. It doesn't mean that you should stop living the way that you usually live because of this one disease.
1: Yes. So can you take us back to when you first noticed something wasn't quite right? Like, what was that first alarm bell?
0: The first alarm bell for me would have been in 2024. I would have noticed that I had a bit of a mass in my left breast, but I didn't take it serious myself. I would have asked, like, people that were close to me, feel this. Does this feel odd to you? And they would say, it feels like a little lump, but it ain't feel like nothing you should be serious about. And then when I go on to say, I am still producing milk because I had recently had a baby, they would say, oh, okay, that's the cause of, because you're still producing milk, that's probably a clogged milk duct or something like that.
1: Mm-hmm.
0: So I didn't really take much into that, and that would have been around October of 2024. I noticed that progress and get bigger every time I would have a period. I would, the lump would become a little bit more pronounced in my breast, but it would go back down, but not to the size that it was when I first detected it. It would have been growing slowly but surely. So about 2025 May, I raised up my arms and I could see like two lumps under the skin. Me was thinking that, you know, those ingrown bumps you get under your arm from shaving?
1: Yeah.
0: I would have thought it was one of those. But then I noticed I noticed it in about March. So about early April, I noticed it wasn't going anywhere. It wasn't coming to head and it wasn't hurting. So I decided, let me go to the doctor. I had some other, I think I had a flu or something. So I went for that. But I was like, you know, since I to the doctor, let me just let her take a look at what's going on in my chest area.
1: Yeah.
0: So I said to her, I have a little lump in my breast, but I don't worry about it too much because it's just a clogged milk duct. I'm still producing milk. When I squeeze on the breast, it still produces the a milky fluid. And I have these two little lumps under my arm. And I noticed her face become a bit more concerned. And she said, you know, take off your clothes. Let me feel it. Let me see for myself. She did. And she was like, I don't like the way it feels. I don't like the fluid that's coming out. I'm sending you to Provo for a mammogram. That would have been the first week in April. I went to Provo on the 7th or 9th of April, and I did the mammogram. When doing the mammogram, the technician said to me, When is your ultrasound scheduled? And I said to her, I'm supposed to do it, I think, 2 days after when I get back to Grand Turk. And she's like, no, I'm scheduling you to do it now. So I did the ultrasound about 10 minutes after I did the mammogram. And that technician said to me, she started to read me the riot act. She was like, talking to you, I know you take care of everybody in your family, but if you don't look out for yourself, then you won't be around to take care of them.
1: Oh, no.
0: So you have to make sure that you're okay in order for you to take care of them. She says, I see something troubling, but I can't say anything to you. You're going to have to talk to the doctor. I'm going to rush these results for you, but I'm going to put you on top of the list to do a biopsy. The pathologist is not in Ireland now, but she will be here by the end of April. So if no one has called you by the first week in May, you need to call me so I can see what's going on so I could get you to the biopsy. So,
1: what was going through your head when you saw, not only did you get a mammogram, they rushed you 10 minutes later to ultrasound, and now the ultrasound tech is telling you this?
0: I was like, I still wasn't saying cancer. I was like, I wonder if I have cysts in my breasts or anything like that, and that's what's worrying her. Still, cancer wasn't like clicking to me. It was there, but I was like, I'm young, you know. If I had cancer, I would have felt something else, but I'm not feeling anything, so this can't be cancer. So I go back to the hospital in Grand Turk about 2 weeks after. I gave them about 2 weeks to post their results. And the doctor say, it's cancer.
1: Wow.
0: Just like that, it's cancer. And I sat there. I felt the lump. I swallowed. And I was like, okay, can we tell what kind of cancer and what stage is that? And, you know, all those good things. And she was like, it's stage 2 cancer. They only did a mammogram. They only did ultrasound of my chest at that time. So they said it was stage 2 breast cancer, but they couldn't give me any more details. It would have to wait until the biopsy.
1: Wow. So looking back now, do you think the excessive, well, not excessive, but that extra milk that you were producing, do you think that was a warning sign that they didn't recognize?
0: They recognized it. I didn't. And they didn't want to alarm me when I was saying it. So that's why she said she rushed me too, because the doctor I saw when I went to go and get the mammogram was different from the one I got my results from.
1: Okay.
0: And all of this was taking place in the ER. So after I got the results from that one, I went home and they called me. They didn't say it was cancer. They said they suspect it was cancer. But to be sure, they would have to wait for the results of the biopsy.
1: Yeah. So if we could go back to that day where you saw the bump in your armpit and it looked like an ingrown hair from shaving.
0: Yeah.
1: Do you think, was there ever a thought that crossed your mind, this is breast cancer?
0: Never, never, never, never. It never crossed, but it was like, this is a weird bump, because it's how the bumps would be kind of more in the middle of the armpit. This was down more where the skin on your where the skin under your arm meets with your breast tissues.
1: Mm-hmm.
0: This was where those two lumps were, right in the end nook of my underarm. Mm-hmm. So I was like, this is weird. This is a very, very weird bump. And that is why I brought it to the attention of the doctor, because I never had an ingrown like that before. But
1: and I'm so happy that you did take that seriously, because for so many women, they would see that and they're like, oh, it probably just is an ingrown, or maybe it's just something little, and they would never realize.
0: Yes, because even though the lump was there from in October, the new feature would have been the ingrown that I was calling the ingrown, which was turned out to be lymph nodes, swollen lymph nodes. That would have came in late March, early April.
1: Wow.
0: And I would have attributed that to stress from, I was dealing with something work-wise and it was very stressful. So I was attributing the bump to some stress from work.
1: Yeah, and it's just, I think that's something that is so, such a sobering moment when you realize, you're like, whoa, something that I thought was just so normal.
0: Yes.
1: Had the potential to wreak havoc.
0: Yes. And the fact that I was so in tune with my body and knowing, okay, this is out of the ordinary. this is happening, but this is unusual. I should go and get it checked. Even though it took a while for me to go and get the lump check, I was monitoring that lump. That lump mm-hmm. was like, that lump had became like center stage of my life. Anybody who I was close with knew about that lump because it was to me in my mind, it was concerning, but also in my mind, I was trying to rationalize it away in a sense to say, you know, I probably didn't know what it was, but I was saying, I'm too young for this. I'm too healthy for this. I don't even have high blood pressure. I don't have diabetes. Ain't no way I can have cancer. So that was what I was, you know, rationalizing to me in order to cope, I guess, until I noticed the ingrowns. And then I was like, you know what? I have to go to the doctor. So even though I got myself to the doctor under the guise of a flu, that was on my mind. So that was the reason why I brought it up. I kind of even pushed the reason why I went to the doctor away and kind of focused her on my breast and my ingrowns under my arm. And she said to me, those are not ingrowns. Those are lymph nodes and they're swollen. And when lymph nodes are swollen, they're usually swollen for a reason. And the body has detected something that is unnatural and it's trying to get it out of your system. And that is why your lymph nodes are swollen, because this is the area where the unusual activity is taking place in your body, and hence the reason why.
1: And I really hope listeners take this seriously, that something that just seems normal really isn't.
0: Get it checked.
1: Get
0: it checked. If you feel a bump and it feels a bit too hard, go and get it checked. It doesn't take anything from you from getting it checked, but it just might save your life by checking it.
1: Exactly. And if something has the potential to save your life, why not do it?
0: Why not?
1: So when the doctor told you you have cancer, can you describe what it was like receiving that diagnosis and what thoughts were going through your mind the moment they said cancer?
0: When the funny part about it is I did the biopsy and the results came back. My birthday would have been the Saturday. I did the biopsy the Saturday before. My birthday was the following Saturday. So my results would have been ready the day before my birthday. And the pathologist tells me, don't go get these results until after your birthday. Enjoy your birthday weekend. Enjoy your whole birthday week. Do not go to the doctor for these results until after your birthday. So hearing that, it was like, there's something big. This can be life-changing. And they don't want to ruin my birthday. But so I celebrated. I went. I was supposed to go the Monday. The Monday would have been the 21st of May. I didn't go. I think I overthunk myself into panic, and I didn't go. I didn't go the Monday. I went on the Tuesday, and I went and they said to me, you have breast cancer. I was like, I cried a bit, and then I was like, okay, how are we going to beat this now? And she was like, said all. I was like, yep. We have it. I know I got it. Now, how are we going to get rid of it? And she was like, this is the first time I've ever heard that response to, you know, news so detrimental. I was like, okay, yeah, I have it. Okay, I know I have it. But if I dwell on it then and do nothing about it, then it wins. I'm competitive. Nothing is going to beat me. How do we beat it? And she laughed and she said, okay, so they called the surgeon for me, And I had a schedule to go see the surgeon the next day at 2. And that is where he started to break it down to me. Because first I thought breast cancer was breast cancer. Every breast cancer is the same.
1: Mm-hmm.
0: But I learned that there are different types of breast cancer. I have infiltrating ductal carcinoma. And that simply means that my breast cancer started in my milk ducts. Hence okay. the reason why I was seeing the milk. It was indeed because of, it was in my milk ducts. So it was pressing against whatever systems that make milk. And hence mm-hmm. the reason why the milk would come out when I press. So I asked what stage it was. And he said to me, it's a stage 2. But that was without any further scans on any part of my body at that point in time. So he asked me if I wanted to be treated here in Grand Turk, where they would have scheduled a surgery for me for within the next 2 weeks, or if I wanted to go abroad and for further treatment. I told him I needed some time, and I left that office with, I know it was stage 2. I know the type of breast cancer it was. So now it was time for me to go do my research to find out where would be the best place for me to go to get treatment for this type of cancer.
1: Yeah.
0: And so that's what I did. I went home. I called my niece, which would have been, my niece is kind of like my sister. I called my niece. And I called my sisters and I told them. And then I put it in the group chat, our family group chat. And then I went on to trying to figure out what's infiltrating ductal carcinoma. How do you get it? How does it work? And all those things. And I went and I tried to find out where I could go to get the best treatment. I was thinking my choices were, I had to choose between DR, Cayman, Jamaica, and Colombia. And I did the research and I found out that Colombia would have been the better place for me to go. It was farther, but it would have been the better place for me to go.
1: Yeah. So
0: when I went back to the doctor, I told him I would like to go off, and the process was started. When I finally got off, I had my mind made up just to stay for 8 weeks. That was, you're going to be out here for 8 weeks, which turned into 6 months. 6 months out there, I went with my brother. My brother had to leave after the first month, so for the next 5. And that was the period where I did most of my scans and the surgery and everything else I did by myself.
1: Wow. And the one thing about your story that I really loved is you, as soon as the doctor told you, you already had a fighter mentality. You didn't waste any time. You didn't, you know, be like, give me 2 weeks. I need to think about this. You were like, how are we going to beat this? Because I'm not letting this beat me.
0: You know, I feel in situations where we as Turks Islanders, I think even me in the Caribbean on a whole, when we hear about terminal illnesses and we get afraid, our first reaction to most terminal illnesses is fear. And I feel when you fear, you already put yourself down. So you have to overcome the fear. Then you have to overcome whatever it is that you set in your mind. And then you have to overcome the disease. So you're putting two barriers ahead of you. And then you still have this big fight ahead with whatever it is that you're facing. So I was determined not to overthink that situation and, okay, I have cancer. Yes, I know it's there. I know it kills. I know that. But I know there's also a possibility that I could beat this. So I am going to give myself every opportunity there is for me to beat this than it is for me to not. Than it is for me to not. And that was my determination.
1: You mentioned how you told your niece, who you said is like your sister. How did you tell the rest of your family and friends and loved ones, even your kids?
0: I told everybody the same way. I was like, I have some news for you. And they asked me, what's the news? And I'm like, well, I've been to the doctor, and the doctor say, I have cancer. And then when they started to panic, I was like, but don't worry about it. You're going to beat this. So it's no need for you to cry, and there's no need for you to worry because we are going to beat this. And everybody had, like, the same reaction. Oh, everybody actually started to cry. And I'm like, don't cry. We ain't doing that. We ain't doing that. We beating this. And that was my whole mentality. We beating this.
1: Well, I'm so happy that, you know, as we hear more about your story, because I've heard a bit of it, that not only did you go in with a fighting attitude, with the attitude of a warrior, but you're still doing that because you have a very beautiful story to tell. And I think it's very inspirational for people to hear that, you know, you have to be determined to fight these things. Like, you have to.
0: What was also important for me is because I didn't tell my children at first. I told my sisters, I told my nieces, that the older ones, but I didn't tell my children because I was trying to figure out a way to break it to them where they won't fret. But sadly, what happened was people heard and people told them. And people told them the worst instead of, you know, they sort of instilled fear in them. So I had then now to come on the back end of people telling them to reassure them. And because I first had to understand it for myself first before I could explain it to them. So that's what I was trying to do. But in the interim, it got out. So I had to sit

0: So I had to explain that to them. And then I had a daughter that was away. She's in the regiment. So she was away in the regiment at the time doing her initial training. And I think she was in North Carolina when she got the news. And she got the news from her sister who had it from somebody else. And the baby is like the sky is falling, Chicken Little. So she gave her the most, depressing statement. And I think that my daughter was about to do some sort of shooting test. And she called me and she's like, Mommy, I can't go to it because my sister don't call me. My sister tell me you're dying. And I just need to know what's going on with you because you ain't saying nothing. And I was like, baby, I am not dying. This is what it is. I am in Colombia getting the treatment that I need for it. I will be back. I may be back healers, but I will be back.
1: Yeah. And I think we don't often hear stories enough from younger children who have parents with cancer and that what that reaction is like for them. Because we usually see like adults who are like 50, maybe 40, and their parents have cancer. But for young children, people who are either young adults or younger than that, we don't really hear those stories of their parents.
0: No.
1: So I can only imagine how scary that was.
0: I even got a bigger test in about the beginning of October. My 10-year-old, he was 9 at the time, his grandmother, I didn't know, was battling ovarian cancer at the time. Mm-hmm. So she got diagnosed after I left to go to Colombia, and she went to Jamaica, but she did not win her fight with cancer. She was farther along than I was. So about I think October 9th or 10th, I got the news that she had passed, and I had to be the one to relate to my 9-year-old that his grandmother died from cancer, and I am not around him, haven't been around him for 4 to 5 months at the time, fighting cancer. So his first question to me was, Mommy, are you going to die too? And that broke me. I was crying, and I was like, baby, in fact, I'm crying now. I was like, baby, I'm not going to die until God is ready for me, but I know it won't be anytime soon. Your grandmother was very sick. I am not sick. Even though I have cancer, I don't have any of the symptoms of cancer, and I am in a place where they're ensuring that for as long as I can stay healthy, I will be healthy. And I had to assure him of that almost constantly for like 2 weeks. And then I had to call the school to make sure to ask them to, just keep a lookout for him, because he lost his grandmother to cancer, and I am currently away fighting cancer. So if they see anything out of the ordinary, they could kind of take him to the school counselor so that they could talk to him, or if he needed anything else, they would be able to assist him with that. So that was a challenge. That was a challenge within my challenge.
1: And you are so strong for having to deliver that news and also reassure him, because not only are you grieving, having to tell your son this news, he's also grieving, and it must be so hard to deliver the news that another loved one died of cancer when you're also battling it, and then managing your son's grief whilst also having to be super strong and go into treatment with a good mindset. And I can't imagine how hard that would have been for both you and your son. And I'm sorry that you had to go through that, because that's incredibly hard.
0: Thank you. It was very hard, but I had to

0: What I know is that grief and stress causes cancer to spread. Mm-hmm. So the whole time I was there by myself, I would have to keep these thoughts in the back of my mind so that they won't affect me and my treatment. It was, I had to be a bit selfish with myself and my emotions and not lend them to situations where it would have caused me to stress or to cry, because I didn't want to release cortisol in my system to feed what I was trying to kill, if you understand what I'm saying.
1: Yeah.
0: So it was very, very, very, a lot of prayer, a lot of praise and worship. I was living on, I think, the 12th, 14th floor in Colombia. And I'm sure two stories up and two stories down could hear me in the mornings and in the afternoons when I had my praise and worship, because it was a way for me to relieve the stress of the tears that I couldn't cry.
1: Mm-hmm.
0: So I would, all my emotions would be bottled up until that time in the morning, which would be like 7:30 to 8 o'clock in the morning. And then to whatever time I felt like in the afternoons, because most days I would be to the hospital from about 9:10 until probably 4:35 in the afternoon, just doing tests.
1: Yeah. So you mentioned tests. Were there any other tests or procedures that you go through before receiving your final diagnosis? Because I remember you said initially you were diagnosed with or told that it was stage 2, but that you're at stage 4. So what other tests or procedures went into that final diagnosis or even the typing of it?
0: Okay. When I got to Colombia, I did a blood test just about every 3 days. They test for cancer markers in my blood. And then I did a CAT scan. I did a PT scan. I did another mammogram, because the one that I did in Turks and Caicos, they only did, I think they took six to eight slides. So the mammogram that I did in Colombia took 36 slides of both breasts. I did another ultrasound, which entailed they ultrasound my neck, my entire chest cavity, and under both of my arms. I did another CAT scan for the radiologist to map exactly where the tumor was in my back. Then I did radiotherapy, which is like a big old donut-shaped machine that you lay down flat on and they point lasers at and to kill the cancer spot that was on my spine. So I did testing from June to September. I even did a next biopsy, because the amount of tissue that was taken during my first biopsy in the Turks and Caicos wasn't enough for them to do all the testing that they needed to do. Mm-hmm. To really nail down the specifics of the cancer. So how I went over there knowing that I had infiltrating ductal carcinoma, I went over there knowing that. And I knew that it was poorly differentiated, meaning that it was multiplying quickly. It was a bit more aggressive than others. I came out of Colombia knowing that it was fed from my ovaries, which would have made it estrogen positive, and it was progesterone positive, but it was HR2 negative. I knew that it was poorly differentiated, and the luminal group B, which would made it more of the aggressive cancer than if it would have been luminal group A, which mm-hmm. would have been a little bit more docile. I would have known some of the enzymes that are in the cancer, and the K something inhibitors for the cancer. I would know. I had like a more structured map of all the entails of what type of breast cancer I had. And it made it kind of easier to see the plan that they suggested in dealing with the cancer. They would have said that it was caught early because after all the testing, they only found a 3 millimeter speck on my T10 vertebrae. Can you imagine 3 millimeters? That's how tiny it was. And they weren't even sure of it after the first 2 full body scans that they did. They did a CAT scan, and it kind of picked it up, but it didn't. So then they did a PT scan where they injected me with some radiation that made the cancer itself, anything that was actively reproducing, it made it glow up orange on the scan.
1: Yeah.
0: And that's where they identified the speck in my spine. But to be even more on the cautious side, they did an MRI. And the MRI was a test within itself because I was claustrophobic. Mm-hmm. And the machine that they had, they didn't have an open-end MRI. They had the traditional ones where you lay down, your head goes into a little cage, and then they put you into a tiny tube, which is even smaller than the machines they use for a CAT scan and a PT scan. And you have to stay in that one for an hour. I was already in the CAT scan machines, there's only 15 to 30 minutes. And I was already being hyperventilating because I was afraid of the small spaces. So being in the MRI machine, I had 4 attempts at it before I actually laid down on the bed. And I don't mean 4 attempts in one sitting. I mean 4 different dates where I went to do the MRI and I could not even lay down on the bed because I was frozen in fear. So I had to talk myself through it. I got on the machine. The needle is in my arm and I still am incapable of laying down, until they ultimately had to decide to put me to sleep in order to do the MRI. Yeah. And that's how I got my MRI done.
1: And, you know, for anyone who hasn't had an MRI, it can be quite a claustrophobic experience if you don't like small spaces. And it is quite loud. So, you know, this is, I feel like, a very common experience for anyone who's thinking, oh, it's just an MRI. The claustrophobia is quite real for people who do go through that. So many people hear stage 4 and immediately think the worst. I mean, you and me were talking before this, and like, people automatically think death within days. But what does living with stage 4 breast cancer actually look like for you?
0: For me, it's quite normal, actually. It's become my normal now. What a day in my life looks like is getting up. I get up around 5:30. I drink bush medicine. I pass it with my doctors first before I do. So I drink a mix of moringa, guava leaf, and soursop leaf. That's my tea, unsweetened. And then about an hour or so after that, about 8 to 9 is where I take my pills. If I'm going to work, that means I have a little chest where I plot my pills out for the week and I take it with me. I bring my pills to work and I take it to work. It's 3 pills for the immunotherapy, 200 milligrams each, so 600 milligrams a day. The 1 pill for my hormonal therapy, and then they also have me on a vitamin D and calcium supplement to take back what was taken from me with them having to remove my ovaries to keep my bone strengthened.
1: Yeah.
0: So I go to work like normal. My energy level is basically the same as it was when before I knew I had cancer. I still work as a beaten patrol officer. I run my shift as a sergeant. I'm very active within, say, for instance, I don't detail a shift and then just stay in the station. I am actually out there with my officers. I drive in the mobile. Most times I am driving the mobile. Only difference is now I would have worked a regular 3 shifts. I no longer work the night shift. So I would come into work and I'll work the normal 8 to 4 and 4 to 12 shifts, but I don't work overnight. The side effect of my medication would be fatigue. So no matter how energetic I am during the day, at a certain point in night, it comes to a point where I am fighting to keep my eyes open. And I feel that is where my body is fighting for me. So I think I should, you know, rest and let it sleep so that it will be able to do what it's supposed to do. And I need be able to maintain the lifestyle that I have.
1: Yeah. So how has treatment become a part of your everyday life? I know before our conversation, we were talking about the medication that you have to take every day. And then what are some of the biggest physical challenges you've experienced so far?
0: Okay. I have to do a CAT scan ever so often. And I am allergic to the dye that the CAT scan that you have to take in order for them to do the CAT scan. So those will be my biggest downs of having to do my cancer treatment is the dye, the after effects of the dye on my body. And then I also have to do, every 3 months I do a drip to strengthen my bone as a hyaluronic acid drip. That does a number on me. When I take that, I am out from work for about a week or so, 5 days to 7 days the most. It tires me out completely. It causes like flu-like symptoms and stuff like that. So I find myself, it's about an hour and a half for the drip. And then I go home and I can't do anything else for about 2 to 3 days. And then I slowly get back to normal.
1: Mm-hmm.
0: I've done 3 rounds of that since I've been back from Colombia. And I think I've adjusted well. My kids have adjusted well to it because they know when that time comes up and they know what to expect. Even my coworkers, because it's the same people I worked with before, so they're the same people that I work with now. They know when I tell them I got to go do my drip, they know that I'll be out. And they would kind of chip in and call and ask me, do you need something? Is there anything I could do for you? A strong support system, it goes a long, long way.
1: Yeah. The strong support system is so fundamental to somebody's cancer journey because those are the people who get to encourage you, who are your strength on the days where you just kind of need a break from being strong.
0: Yes. Yes, they are.
1: And you want those people on your team to be people who will be strong for you when those days you just need to cry.
0: And I feel also with that you have to be honest with yourself and with them. Because if you always go to them and you'll be like, everything's okay, they would never know when you truly need them. So it's important to have, even if it's one person or two people that you go to and you say, today I ain't at my best. I'm not feeling like, you know, taking this medication. It's been me taking it every day from October last year, and I'm getting tired of it. Even though it's not causing any real problems, the only real side effects I get from it is like I have hair loss, but it's not hair loss to say the extent of a person doing chemotherapy. My hair is thinned on my head, but and the texture has changed, but it's still growing. It still looks thick and healthy. I don't have any hair on my arms anymore. The hair on my legs doesn't grow anymore. And my eyebrows and my eyelashes are basically almost non-existent. But, you know, it's important to have somebody to say, like, when I'm feeling down, I go to my niece and I say, do my makeup. You know, give me some eyebrows and put some lashes on.
1: I love that.
0: Because, you know, if you see me, when I first started taking it, my whole face was, I had no hair. I had my eyebrows and my eyelashes disappeared. So from about December, when the medication actually kicked in my system, to about March, I had no eyelashes. I had no eyebrows. I had to draw them on. And I also said to someone, because they got diagnosed during that time and they had to do chemo. And I said to, and they were sad. And I said, look on the bright side. You're here. You're able to work. Yeah, you don't have no hair. But Amazon got wigs. You could tattoo your eyebrows on. You could put on eyelashes. The main part and the most important part is that you're here and you're fighting. And that says a lot. Never stop fighting. Always have faith. You know, put your faith before your fear and let God take care of the rest. And that's how I live, and that's how I encourage others to as well.
1: And it's so important that you mentioned that, you know, like on the days you feel bad, it's like, do my makeup, do, like, we'll get a wig, everything. Because it's the little things like that that bring a sense of normalcy to a situation that is horrible.
0: Yeah. Yes. It's like a trial and error. My daughter graduated and I wanted to, you know, look good for her graduation. So I let my niece fix me up and I went and I did my nails. But with the treatment I'm taking, my nails are so soft that the acrylic cracked my nails. So the next time I wanted to go out, I can't do nails. So I got press-ons. There's always something that can lift your spirits. So I don't focus on what I can't do anymore. I just find something to replace the void that cancer has, you know, brought into my life. It's just, yeah, you know, adjusting to rolling with the punches, more or less, to say, okay, I can't do acrylic nails no more, but they're press-ons, I could do that.
1: And it's finding the alternatives and finding the things that work, because there's always an alternative to something, and people would be surprised how the little things really do make you feel better, like we said.
0: Yes.
1: So how has your emotional and mental health been affected throughout this journey so far?
0: The doctors at InterCanada Health referred me to mental health when I started the journey. This was before I even knew what was going on. So I was talking with a professional from the onset. And expressing, you know, how I feel and my determination. And I feel as long as you have somebody to talk it out with, it's not all in your head. You're not always thinking about it. You get it out in the open. You get it out of your system. And then you're able to process that and move on. And I don't dwell too much on the cancer aspect of life.
1: Yeah.
0: I now view life as a celebration. Every little moment in life is a celebration, because I was almost to a point where I wouldn't have been able to celebrate. So I celebrate everything. I make a big occasion out of everything.
1: It's like every day now is your birthday.
0: Yes, every day is a cause for celebration to me.
1: Because, like, as, you know, working in healthcare and, you know, someone who's going through that breast cancer journey, you know how easily it could have been a different situation. So I really love the fact that you celebrate the little things now.
0: Yes, I celebrate everything. There's nothing that I don't. I find myself, I went to, as we know, last month was graduation season here. And I went to my baby got graduated from kindergarten to go to, from preschool to go to kindergarten. My daughter graduated from high school. And then I had my 10-year-old, he got some awards for exams. And I found myself at graduation cheering for children that I didn't know. But because there wasn't, like how you would have everybody cheering all at once for, you know, the popular people, and then the other children coming up immediately after this person, and only you hear two hands clapping. I had, like, my horn was about a foot and a half long, and I blew that horn for a week straight, because every person that went on stage, I cheered for. I didn't know who they were. I didn't know their parents, but I felt like everyone needed to be celebrated. So I celebrated everybody. And it made me happier.
1: Of course, I find, you know, even outside of the conversation of cancer, cheering on people and lighting their candle does not dim your light. And it only makes you and other people happy.
0: Yes, it does.
1: So thank you for doing that as well. Like, what a way to show up as community for people who need it and who didn't even know there's other people out there rooting for them.
0: Yes. I had a guy, I was standing on the side of a Dominican national, and he said to me, he said, "You here cheering for everybody? When my boy go up, you better cheer for my boy too, because I ain't got no horn." I said, "Don't worry, but then I got you."
1: Aww.
0: And I was blowing that. I blew that horn. I think that whole day, everybody was looking at me like, where you get a big loud horn from? But I didn't care. I enjoyed myself. I know my sons and my daughter appreciated it too, because I showed up with horns and the confetti guns and everything. So I know that they felt appreciated, and that was my goal. Make sure that I'm here to celebrate now. Who knows what happens later, but I'm going to live in the moment and celebrate every moment that I can with them.
1: Exactly. Because the only moments that we know we have are the ones we're currently living in and the ones that we've already lived. We have no idea what's going to happen the next moment. So it's so important that we really embrace what we have right now.
0: Yes.
1: So what do you wish more women knew about cancer? And how has your experience changed how you view your health and health overall?
0: I wish that more women, not even women, I wish that more people on the whole knew that breast cancer not only affects women.
1: Yeah. It affects men. We've had cases of men here.
0: Yes. It affects men as well. And that a cancer of diagnosis of cancer is not the end of life. It's just a beginning of a new way of looking at life. Cancer doesn't have to encompass you as a whole. It is happening to you. It is not you. You can live beyond cancer, and you can live with cancer and still have a good quality of life, because I do. I am living proof that you can have a good quality of life. It's not the end because you have cancer. And I think that more people need to familiarize themselves with literature and the education and stuff that is out there when it comes to cancer, and just not fear it on the whole.
1: And because as we've mentioned before, I think because people fear, they're way too scared. Like they feel frozen.
0: Yeah, I think fear paralyzes people, or fear makes you. I think fear is just another hurdle that you have to overcome in the battle of cancer. And some people allow fear to kill them even before the cancer can ever take a hold of anything that's going on with them. And it's very, very sad when there are medical advances that are happening daily in the studies of so many illnesses that out there that it's only getting better. And if you don't give your chance, yourself a fighting chance, then you won't be around to reap the rewards of the all the advances that are going on. Because before I didn't know that there was something other than chemotherapy for cancer. I knew about radiation, but I didn't know there was something else that eliminates cancer out of your body other than chemo. So I think education counteracts fear, because I think fear is just because of unknown. And I think when you educate yourself, you kind of take a burden off your own shoulders, because then it gives a face to what you're dealing with. And then you kind of know what are the pros and the cons, the do's and the don'ts, the advantages and disadvantages of. And health-wise, I kind of started eating more fish, salmon, and vegetables and stuff like that. I kind of ate before, but not. It wasn't like the star of my dietary plan. It was just like I knew I had to eat, so I'll throw it in once in a while, sometime through the week. But now I focus more on what I put into my body, because I know I try to eat less processed foods. I've stopped eating sugar. I was a sugar baby. I love sweets. Mm-hmm. I love chocolates.
1: Many people.
0: Yeah. And I've noticed that I don't eat nowhere near what I used to eat. And I don't even put sugar in my tea anymore. And I had that sweet tea. I don't drink coffee, but I love hot chocolate and I love my tea. And they had to be sweet. My mommy used to call it syrup. I used to drink syrup. But now I take my tea without sugar. I never ever in my life imagined that I would be drinking tea without sugar, or eating cornflakes and not sprinkling a little bit of sugar over the fresh milk and the cornflakes in the bowl. I cut out on sugars because I realized that sugars just give your body more energy to burn. And
1: yeah.
0: And fried food, overly processed foods, putting all that extra unnecessary chemicals into my body. I've been watching a lot of homesteading videos on TikTok, and I'm thinking about trying to grow my own vegetables and stuff like that. I haven't reached there yet, but I'm thinking more along those lines, because what I'm noticing is more and more we are having more chemically modified foods. Mm-hmm. Which isn't healthy for us on a whole. And I feel like that is probably the main cause of why we as Turks and Caicos and Bahamians and the Caribbean on whole is getting more of these sicknesses, is because of what is put in the food that we import.
1: Exactly. And that's why it's so important to take charge of your food and, if possible, grow your own foods.
0: So that's why I feel maybe I'm going to try my hand and see if I have a green thumb.
1: Yes, but, no, we all have it in us. We are all one with nature. I just started growing hot peppers, and I have so many flowering plants. Like I've had, I think, over 100 peppers at this point, and I got the peppers from the farmer's market, and when you see how easy it is to grow things, you're like, wow, why wasn't I doing this years ago?
0: I have a few sapodilly seeds that started to sprout and some mango seeds that I'm now trying to grow. So,
1: and it's ginup season. Eat all the ginups. It was just mango season.
0: I see the mangoes. The mangoes are around, and I'm saying I'm going to get a few because it looks like a different variations and see which ones would take to the soil here in Grand Terre. But I'm going to try.
1: No, you've got this, and I can't wait to come to Grand Turk and eat from what you've been growing.
0: Yeah, I saw someone grew sunflower seeds, sunflowers the other day. They were so beautiful, and I was like, I need to go get some sunflower seeds and see if I can grow my own.
1: Very, very, very fast, and they could grow up to 10 feet tall. That's, I have so many memories of summers in Canada where people would be growing sunflowers in the summer and they would literally be 10 feet tall. Oh, and it was truly true. When you're like 5 or 3 years old, it feels like Jack and the Beanstalk when they're that big.
0: Yeah.
1: And some people don't realize, we eat sunflower seeds and they forget there's the sunflowers. You can grow and then harvest your own seeds to eat.
0: Yeah, because that's what I've been noticing where I see the videos back again on TikTok where they cut the sunflower off when it starts to wilt and they roast the whole flower itself to get the seeds out the middle. It's like, that's cool.
1: And it's that easy.
0: Yeah.
1: It's that easy. So what would you say to the women out there who are ignoring changes in their breasts because they are too scared to get it checked?
0: Do not ignore it. If it's something that even the slightest change in your breast, it doesn't hurt to go to the doctor and try. Let them tell you it's nothing, or let them give you an ultrasound or send you for a mammogram and rule it out before you yourself say, oh, it's nothing. Because if I had checked before or when I first noticed it in the 2024, instead of waiting, I think I waited 7 months before I went to the doctor and checked it out. Who knows? I may have already been cured of the cancer I had and may not have progressed to the stage which it had progressed to if I had checked. So check. If you see something that's going on, check. Go ask somebody, educate yourself on what is going on with your body, and make sure you know for sure what is going on. Nothing beats a peace of mind.
1: Exactly. And then, like you said, so many people are scared because they're scared of the unknown. And ignorance truly is bliss. We feel so much better when we don't know that there's bad news. But we also feel horrible knowing that there could be potentially. So why not just get that out of the way.
0: Yes.
1: And, you know, we're lucky. Well, we're relatively lucky where we live in a small country where you're not waiting years for a specialist and to get those results. Like, I've lived abroad where seeing a specialist sometimes is a 3-year wait list, where sometimes taking a biopsy, your biopsy is scheduled for 8 months. So take advantage of the system that we have and go get checked as soon as possible.
0: I've been abroad to other places, like, and I don't think that we in the Turks and Caicos know how blessed we are to have the healthcare system that we do have. Staying in Colombia for the time that I've been in Colombia and watching people outside of the hospitals not being able to afford the care that they need. Knowing they have a problem, wanting to do something about that problem, but being unable to do it because they don't have the means in which to do it. And we as Turks and Caicos Islanders have a system here working for us to ensure that we have the best opportunity at getting the best care that we can anywhere reachable, with not even within the Turks and Caicos, because we send people out to get better care. And knowing that, and still knowing that some people allow fear to stop them from getting the care that is readily available to them for little as a copay as $10 is preposterous to me.
1: And there's people dying wishing they had access to this. Like, back when I lived in Canada, the wait list to see a neurologist was 3 years. Like, people don't realize when here our neurologist visits every 3 months. And because our population's so small, you can either see him when he comes in that 3 months or possibly the 3 months after. But you're going to see him regardless within 6 months. You're going to see him,
0: yes. So when I was talking to a lady in Colombia, sitting down to see the oncologist, and she said to me, she said, I've been trying to see the doctor for 3 years now. I've been saving up to get the surgery that they told me I needed back in 2021. This is 2025. She says, I've finally saved enough money to get the surgery. And it made me think, wow, we are really blessed in the Turks and Caicos. We are really, really blessed in the Turks and Caicos. So I guess I'm thankful to be born a Turks and Caicos Islander, if nothing else but for our access to healthcare.
1: No, people don't realize like how lucky we are. Like back when I was abroad going to school in Canada, wait lists were so long that it made more sense for me to actually just find a cheap flight to come home and see specials here. Mm-hmm. So people, do not be afraid if you're seeing those changes and you're too scared, just go get checked, because at least you're in a country where you have access to get checked promptly.
0: I agree.
1: And so what advice would you give to someone who has just been diagnosed with breast cancer? What would be the first thing you would say to them?
0: Don't panic. I know it's a lot to take in, but don't panic. Center yourself. Educate yourself and then plan a course ahead. It's not always going to be smooth sailing, and you're not always going to have easy days. It's going to be some days where you feel like you want to give up and then just let everything take over. But keep fighting. Keep fighting. Never stop fighting, and always have faith. And never try to do it alone, because no man is an island. You're going to need some support in one way or the other. So find a few people that you can rely on and go from there.
1: Yes. Thank you so much for that. And what has given you the most hope throughout this journey?
0: My children. My children, I don't know what it is to live without a mother. And I, even at this big old age now, I don't want to ever have to live without my mother. So I know my children will never want to live without me. So I make sure that I am doing all that I can to be there for them, most especially my two younger ones now, because everyone else would have been finished with high school. And I have a 10-year-old and a 4-year-old now. So I'm fighting for them.
1: That is, kids don't even realize how inspiring they are and how they inspire us to just keep on going, if not for us, for them.
0: Yes.
1: And is there one lesson that this experience so far has taught you that you'll carry with you forever?
0: Never take anything for granted. Be it your health, be it a moment, and in everything you do, every accomplishment in life, you celebrate. That's what this has taught me. Never take nothing for granted. Always have faith. Never miss a moment to celebrate. And that's how I'm living my life.
1: And that's so important to live your life like that. So, unfortunately, we only have time for one last question. So to end off, what message would you like to give with every, I don't even want to say every woman, because we know men can also get breast cancer. So what message would you like to leave with everyone today?
0: Please go get checked. It doesn't take anything from you to know. Don't live in a state of not knowing, go and get checked.
1: Okay.
0: That's my message.
1: Thank you so much for that. And what a great way to end this is to have the reminder of getting checked. And, you know, that reminder of we are really blessed living here in the Turks and Caicos Islands, where healthcare is more accessible than it is. You know, we're lucky we have that small population. We're lucky that we have the specialists on island or who visit regularly, so we don't have to wait for things to potentially get worse. Yeah. So with that, I'd like to say a big thank you to Miss Aswood for taking time out of her busy schedule. Like she mentioned, she's a mom of 7 kids. She's still working as a police officer as she is doing her treatment for stage 4 breast cancer. And she has a warrior and fighting spirit. And from the beginning, as we heard from her story, she went in with that attitude and she continues with that attitude. And I am so happy to hear your story and help share it. And I'm so proud of the progress you are making by just even just showing up every day and celebrating the moments. I would like to thank the viewers for tuning in to another episode of Health Matters. You know, every single Monday you choose to listen to us and choose to have the opportunity to be more educated and less ignorant about medical and health conditions. So with that, a big thank you again. And don't forget to tune in to the next episode of Health Matters. I don't know if you want to do a closing as well. If you want to say, have a good day, Ms. Aswood, if you want to give a little closing.
0: Have a great week, Turks and Caicos.
1: Yes, have a great week. And with that, thank you for tuning in again to another episode of Health Matters.
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0: Mary Smith went to Freeport, and there she stayed. Donnell and Clyde, we all ran amok, and even Everett Storm.
1: She was a body.
0: Linda, we had good and bad times, definitely so, because we were products of Seminole.

King Guest House was like home to us, no doubt. The Bush Bar, with our friend Old Swinger, Red and Parker, drinking Flip and Ginger. This is the Valley, from where

Hey, say what you like. 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Those of us that left, we all paid our part.

0: Thrill 29th World Diaries. This is Radio Turks and Caicos. We're going to take a break and be back with you. Stay tuned.
1: Did he rake it straight? Did he rake it straight? In the backyard.
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chilling, you know, fooling, nah, typing, like, I'm getting it. It's lessons. We gonna do this like this, okay? Sit down, open the chapter 12. We gonna do it like this, you know what I mean?

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Open every day, Monday through Sunday, from 7 a.m. to 7 p.m. Yes, we are open 7 days a week, where breakfast and lunch is served all day. 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Well, you can have it your way at Keiko's Cafe. 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
2: 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Attention incoming students, parents, and guardians. Join us for the H.C. Robinson High School new student orientation on Wednesday, 26 August, 9 a.m. to 12:30 p.m. at the H.C. Robinson High School's auditorium. The target audience, new students and their parents or guardians. This is your chance to get acquainted with school life at H.G. Robinson High. Learn about important school rules, meet the school's leadership and staff, and discover academic and extracurricular activities. Opportunities. The students will explore the campus, meet their peers, and gain valuable tips for overcoming challenges in high school. Parents will participate in a workshop focused on the crucial role they play in their child or children's education and get insight on how to support their child's success. Important reminder, all students must attend in full school uniform and be accompanied by a parent or guardian. Start your journey at H.J. Robinson High on the right foot. Don't miss this important day.

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1: 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Oh, yeah. Check this out.
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0: 25,000 dollars. Telling the rock and is. At 1:30, it's after no report.
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July energy bills shock residents of the TCI. Dominican Republic deports more than 200,000 Haitian nationals in the first 7 months of 2026. Spanish authorities dismantle major criminal network. We'll take a look at sports and the weather forecast. Keep it locked into RTC 89.1 FM.

0: 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Thanks for joining me. I'm Zoya Fassler. July electric bills were the first issued under the billing cycle that consisted of the TCIG Fuel Factor Relief Program, which runs from July through October of 2026. The program caps the fuel factor rate at 22 cents per kilowatt for eligible residential customers. When the actual fuel factor rate rises above 22 cents, the government pays the difference directly to the utility company on the customer's behalf. Eligible residential customers must have a 3-month rolling average electricity bill below $1,500. While the program provides meaningful relief, it does not always mean a lower bill. This is because the capped fuel factor rate of 22 cents per kilowatt in July was still higher than the June fuel factor rate for customers in Providenciales, North and Middle Caicos, Grand Turk, and Salt Key. In addition, many customers used more electricity during the month of July, which also contributed to higher bills. South Caicos was the exception, where the fuel factor rate decreased from 0.2925 per kilowatt in June to the capped rate of 22 cents per kilowatt in July. The relief program has reduced the impact of record high fuel costs driven by global fuel prices. Without the government's assistance, fuel factor rates in July would have reached 0.3017 per kilowatt in Providenciales, North and Middle Caicos, 0.2636 per kilowatt in Grand Turk and Salt Key, and 0.2831 per kilowatt in South Caicos. Eligible customers can see the amount of government assistance provided directly on their bill. Rather than lowering bills below what customers have typically paid, the cap limits what they are charged for the fuel factor rate. Fuel factor rates remain at record levels due to global events affecting fuel markets. In July, the fuel factor rate exceeded the electric rate or base rate, which is a rare occurrence in the Turks and Caicos Islands. Although the TCIG Fuel Factor Relief Program protects eligible customers from the full impact of these increases, the capped rate is still higher than the fuel factor rates customers experienced earlier this year and last year. Customers are most likely to see lower bills when fuel factor rates fall below the 22 cents cap and electricity usage remains the same or decreases. Customers who are not eligible for the relief and are currently paying the full fuel factor rate would see a reduction in their electricity bill when the actual fuel factor rate falls. Pelican Energy TCI continues to encourage customers to monitor and manage their energy consumption, particularly during the warmer summer months when electricity usage is typically higher. Looking ahead, Pelican Energy TCI's strategy is to reduce dependence on fuel by increasing renewable energy, particularly solar generation. The more electricity that can be produced from renewable sources, the less exposed customers will be to the volatility of global fuel markets, and the cost of energy will decrease over time. Pelican Energy TCI President and CEO Devin Cox said that progress is being made with sustainable energy solutions.
1: For us to be able to do more renewable energy and to have the mechanisms in place in order for us to achieve that, a regulatory reform, and I would say that we're having very healthy conversations with the regulatory group, and we've been meeting almost every 2 weeks to discuss the regulatory reform and how we can continue to move things forward. So that's important. The other piece important in the regulatory reform process that needs to happen is that we need to transition from what we know today as a fuel factor to an energy charge, which then allows, you know, the customers to see the benefit of the renewable energy investments. The energy that's produced from renewable energy, they get to see the savings of that. And so these are some pivotal pieces that need to happen for us to be able to see and for the customers to feel some of the impacts of the regulatory reform. But we are super excited about it. But that's one of the main initiatives that needs to happen, enablers we call them, as well as, you know, having the multi-sector, which is something that the government has been working through as well, which kind of gives the regulator more independence to be able to take the conversation from being political to being more focused on industry and what's considered to be best practice within the region. And so these are some things that we're looking at working closely with the government on to drive

0: this cost down and to continue to produce the best result for our customers.
1: Pelican Energy TCI remains committed to supporting customers in understanding their bills and administering the fuel factor relief program on behalf of the TCI government. Now, Honorable E.J. Saunders, Minister with Responsibility for Energy, recently hosted a public update and spoke on the recent high energy bills experienced by customers. Ardenae Denny filed this report.
2: During a recent public update on August 7th, Honorable E.J. Saunders, Minister of Energy, spoke to the residents of the TCI on their recent energy bills. Firstly, he discussed the fuel buying process.
3: Because Pelican buys its fuel in the United States, they have to buy the fuel before they start to utilize it. So today, in August, they may be buying fuel today in the United States, but they may not see that fuel until October, November. But they're able to, based on those costs, project out what the fuel factor will be for October, November, and maybe even to December. And so they were able to give us a heads up that they were expecting these higher rates. So based on that cost, again, going from $3.09 per gallon in May 2026 to a projected cost of $4.79 in both June and July, and this is back in April, based on the calculations that they used for fuel factor and the power cost adjustment, they were putting out that would result in the fuel factor power cost adjustment cost increasing from approximately 18 cents, it was 17.5 cents, per kilowatt in May 2026 to 31 cents per kilowatt hour in both June and July.
2: The minister then gave a timeline for the fuel factor rates throughout the months.
3: So in January 2026, the fuel factor was 16 cents. It was actually 0.1603. So it was 16 cents per kilowatt hour. In February, it was 16.5 cents, 0.1658. That's what they would see on their bill. In March, it was 0.1616, so it was 16 cents again. In April, it dropped to 15 cents, that's 0.1547. In May, it climbed to 0.1751, so that's 17 cents, approximately 18 cents per kilowatt hour. And then in June, it would projected to jump to 0.3112, so 31 cents per kilowatt. And it would stay that way in July. And that's the rates that people are seeing right now.
2: Honorable Saunders then went on to discuss how the government assisted residents by providing a cost of living payment and subsidy for Pelican Energy bills. He also mentioned that with more agreements being discussed with the U.S. and Iran, it is expected that the global fuel rates will go down. Lastly, Honorable Saunders continued the update by discussing the way forward.
3: What is the solution going forward? The solution going forward is to remove or minimize the fuel factor cost. Now, there's only a few ways you can do that. One, you can do it by moving away from diesel generation, by using diesel fuel to generate electricity. And the way you do that, the easiest way, at least for us in the Turks and Caicos, is to move to solar energy. We're discussing with Pelican about how quickly they could move to increasing their solar energy production. I believe, and I would have to check it, but last time I checked, there was Pelican Energy was generating about 5% of its total electricity generation, about 5% of it was coming from solar. We want to get that up to 40, 50% and above, and maybe even getting to a day where we could see complete elimination of diesel fuels. We are setting those targets with them. There was a target set by 40% by 2030. We're working with them towards getting that up higher. As persons who heard me talked about it, we're going to be encouraging independent people to get into the business of solar power generation and ideally selling it back to the grid and to the consumers through the energy electricity provider. We haven't worked out those details as yet. We have a renewable energy bill that's going to Parliament that will have the details on how we see it working. But the goal is to try and encourage increased production of renewable energy, and that will reduce the fuel factor charge from diesel fuel and get to a point, hopefully, where we can... completely eliminated. So that's what we're working, towards.
1: Thank you so much, Denis. And human trafficking is not a distant problem confined to just larger countries. It is also a matter confronting the Turks and Caicos Islands, with cases before the courts and active investigations underway. This morning, Monday, August 10th, government officials, prosecutors, police officers, and representatives from several key departments gathered for the opening of the territory's first annual Trafficking in Person seminar series. The two-day seminar, which is aimed at strengthening the territory's ability to identify and protect trafficking victims, investigate suspected offenses, and prosecute those responsible. The seminar is being hosted by the Office of the Director of Public Prosecutions in collaboration with the Department of Gender Affairs and the Trafficking Unit of the Royal Turks and Caicos Islands Police Force. Acting Director of Public Prosecutions, Dr. Angela Brooks, noted that the territory has legislation specifically addressing trafficking in persons, along with a dedicated police unit responsible for investigating the crime. The acting DPP identified Colombia and the Dominican Republic among countries of origin encountered in the Turks and Caicos Islands experience with trafficking. Minister of Public Safety, Gender and Religious Affairs and Social Welfare, Honorable Sean Malcolm, described trafficking as one of the gravest violations of human dignity and human rights. Because trafficking is multifaceted, he said, the government's response must also be comprehensive. Honorable Malcolm said this requires strong legislation and enforcement, properly trained personnel, effective systems for identifying and protecting victims, greater public awareness, and efforts to address the vulnerabilities traffickers exploit. The first annual Trafficking in Person seminar series is intended to strengthen that capacity by bringing prosecutors, law enforcement officers, social protection personnel, and other stakeholders together around a coordinated response. That was Local News Regional is up next.

Immigration officials in the Dominican Republic deported more than 226,500 Haitian nationals living in the country without legal status between January and the end of July 2026, averaging about 1,000 deportations per day. This according to the country's Director General of Migration. According to officials, intelligence operations have identified Haitian-Dominican trafficking networks involved in smuggling migrants into the country. The migration chief said authorities have identified routes, travel patterns, and departure points used by the networks, and about 15 people have been arrested and are under investigation for allegedly serving as leaders or guides for the smuggling operations. Investigators have also mapped routes used by migrants traveling on foot through various communities before reaching Santiago and other destinations within the Dominican Republic. International humanitarian groups and local activists continue to document severe challenges stemming from the scale of the sweep. Human rights organizations have flagged repetitive instances of arbitrary detentions, systemic family separations, and a lack of individualized legal reviews during processing. Activists also accuse the administration of implementing a racially discriminatory immigration system targeting people of Haitian descent. In response, President Luis Abinader has repeatedly denied any institutional mistreatment, maintaining that operations adhere strictly to national security laws. The Dominican government is deploying substantial capital and modern technology to permanently fortify its 240-mile border with Haiti. Budget and equipment expansion. The DGM is integrating an operational budget increase of 2,000 million Dominican dollars to purchase high mobility enforcement vehicles, hire new agents, and implement facial recognition and AI tracking tools. Border wall progress. Construction is ongoing for the multi-phase 13-foot-high border fence originally launched in Dajabon to stem illicit crossings and disable human trafficking networks. Processing facility upgrades. To keep pace with the 1,000 per day volume, the government is updating processing centers in Higüey, Haina, Santiago, and Elias Piña, while planning expansion facilities further south in Jimani and Pedernales. The ongoing political and security instability inside Haiti continues to drive high migration pressures across the island. And Prime Minister Dr. Godwin Friday has outlined a series of measures aimed at easing the rising cost of living in St. Vincent and the Grenadines, with his government placing immediate emphasis on reducing the high impact of electricity bills on households and businesses. Speaking on state-owned NBC Radio on Tuesday, August 4th, Dr. Friday said his eight-month-old new Democratic Party administration is examining additional measures to cushion consumers from rising energy costs associated with the war in the Middle East and its effect on global oil prices. He said the government and state-owned St. Vincent Electricity Services Limited, or VINLEC, must shoulder some of the increased costs rather than passing the full burden onto consumers. According to the Prime Minister, electricity prices are among the most immediate financial pressures facing households and businesses, as increases in VINLEC's operating costs are reflected in customers' monthly bills. Dr. Friday said the government introduced several measures back in May to soften the impact of rising diesel prices, and these included removing the fuel surcharge at the port on diesel imported by VINLEC, reducing or eliminating excise taxes on the fuel, and encouraging the electricity company to absorb a portion of the higher costs. He said that VINLEC absorbed more than 730,000 Eastern Caribbean dollars in July that otherwise would have been passed on to consumers. Without the interventions, Dr. Friday said the fuel surcharge could have risen above 90 cents per kilowatt hour, placing even greater pressure on households, businesses, and the wider economy. The Prime Minister also called on VINLEC to reconsider how it handles customer disconnections during the current period of economic difficulty. The government strategy, he said, includes greater investment in renewable energy and the development of a more sustainable energy system, with VINLEC expected to play a leading role in that transition. That was Regional News. World News is up next.

Spanish authorities, working with international law enforcement agencies, have dismantled a major criminal network accused of trafficking migrants, drugs, and weapons across the Western Mediterranean. Europol and Spain's Civil Guard announced the operation on Friday, August 7, 2026, describing the group as one of the largest criminal organizations specializing in maritime human trafficking in the Mediterranean. The investigation highlighted the sophisticated and lucrative nature of criminal networks operating across the narrow stretch of sea separating Europe and North Africa. According to Europol, the organization provided logistical support to other criminal groups involved in smuggling activities, arranging storage, transportation, refueling, maritime transfers, vessel maintenance, and counter-surveillance services. The Hague-based European Union Law Enforcement Agency helped coordinate the investigation, which Spanish authorities launched back in 2023. The operation involves Spain's Civil Guard and National Police, along with law enforcement agencies from France, Poland, and Portugal. The investigation culminated in a coordinated operation on June 16th that resulted in 77 arrests in Spain and one in Algeria, Europol said. Authorities also seized 18 motorboats, including high-speed vessels, along with drugs, satellite phones, a handgun, and more than 25,000 euros or 29,000 U.S. dollars in cash. Video released by Spanish authorities showed officers arresting suspects and counting large quantities of 50-euro notes recovered during searches. Investigators said the criminal network operated a two-way smuggling route between Algeria and Spain. Spain's Civil Guard said the organization transported drugs to Algeria before using boats on the return journey to carry migrants to coastal communities in Spain. Four people identified by authorities as alleged leaders of the network were among those arrested. The announcement came a week after irregular migration to Spain again drew international attention, with tens of thousands of migrants entered Spanish North African territory of Ceuta amid widespread online rumors that the border had been opened. Most of those migrants have since returned to Morocco. That was World News. Sports is up next.

0: Over the past 2 months, Jamaica's track and field athletes delivered a spectacular haul of 54 medals across 4 major championships. Those championships are the Commonwealth Games, the Central American and Caribbean Games, the NACAC Under-23 Championships, and the World Athletics Under-20 Championships. Team Jamaica captured 25 gold, 17 silver, and 12 bronze medals. The extraordinary performance spanned senior, under-23, and junior competitions. The verified medal breakdown: Commonwealth Games, 10 gold, 3 silver, 5 bronze, for a total of 18 medals. The NACAC Under-23 Championships, 12 gold, 8 silver, 3 bronze, a total of 23 medals. The Central American and Caribbean Games, 1 gold, 3 silver, 1 bronze, a total of 5 medals. And the World Athletics Under-20 Championships, 2 gold, 3 silver, 3 bronze, a total of 8 medals. Some key highlights included Commonwealth Games success, Jamaica's senior team shining in Glasgow, led by historic individual performances like Samantha Hall's gold in the women's discus and Sanique Walker's personal best to win the 400-meter hurdles. The next generation at the World Under-20, sprinter Shanoya Douglas anchored the women's 4x100-meter relay to a spectacular gold medal victory in a world-leading Under-20 time of 42.89 seconds, capping off a championship where she also took 2 individual silvers. Congratulations to all athletes, as well as to the coaches, managers, medical teams, support staff, families, and everyone working behind the scenes to prepare and support these athletes. Great job, Team Jamaica. That wraps up sports. The weather forecast is up next. We'll turn over to the TCI National Weather Service for a look at your 3-day weather forecast.
1: General situation. A high pressure ridge and Saharan dust plume are combining to bring warm, hazy, and dry conditions across the Turks and Caicos Islands today. Special warnings, heat advisories in effect for Turks and Caicos Islands. Residents and visitors should take necessary precautions while outdoors during peak sunshine hours, 11 a.m. to 4 p.m., to safeguard their health as heat indices in the triple digits are anticipated. Weather, partly cloudy and hazy today. Winds easterly at 10 to 15 knots. Seas slight to moderate with wave heights of 3 feet or less near shore, building up to 5 feet offshore. Daytime temperature 91 degrees. Overnight low temperature 82 degrees. Sunset 7:23 p.m. The next low tide 12:46 p.m. High tide will be at 7:25 p.m. Extended forecast. High temperatures and gentle to moderate winds are expected to persist across the Turks and Caicos Islands throughout the work week under a deep ridge of high pressure. Rainfall chances will remain low due to a dry air mass and Saharan dust, which will contribute to hazy or milky skies and slightly reduce air quality at times. By Wednesday, an approaching tropical wave will slightly increase the chance of showers and thunderstorm activity across the islands. Tuesday, partly cloudy and hazy, with a high near 91 degrees. Tuesday night, partly cloudy and hazy with a low around 82 degrees. Winds easterly at 10 to 15 knots. Seas light to moderate with wave heights of 4 feet or less. Wednesday, a low 10 to 20% chance of isolated showers and an isolated thunderstorm possible in the afternoon. Partly cloudy with a high near 90 degrees. Wednesday night, a low 20 to 30% chance of showers, partly cloudy, with a low around 82 degrees. Winds easterly at 10 to 15 knots. Seas slight to moderate with wave heights of 4 feet or less. Tropical weather outlook. Eastern and central tropical Atlantic, an area of low pressure located a few hundred miles south of the Cabo Verde Islands, has a low chance of formation over the next 2 days and a medium chance of formation through 7 days. A tropical depression could form during the latter half of this week, while the system moves westward to west-northwestward across the central tropical Atlantic. Central tropical Atlantic, a broad area of showers and thunderstorms associated with a tropical wave, is located about midway between the coasts of West Africa and the Lesser Antilles. The system has a low chance of development through next week. while it moves quickly towards westward across the central tropical Atlantic. Western subtropical Atlantic, a trough of low pressure located a few hundred miles northwest of Bermuda, has a low chance of formation through the next 7 days while it moves eastward into cooler waters later this week. That was the three-day public weather forecast issued on today, Monday, 10th August 2026, on behalf of the Turks and Caicos Islands National Weather Service.

0: 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I am Zoya Fassler.
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lying on it, a bed of death. He said, boy, you see a woman.

It's 3 p.m. The Wild Island. It's an afternoon break right here on RTC. Of course, at 4 it's the BBC News Hour. Hey. Five, it's live after 5. Followed by the Nation's Report.

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to the wife. 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
2: Hello and welcome to NewsHour from the BBC World Service. Coming to you live from London, I'm Regini Vaidyanathan. On today's programme, Russian officials say a Ukrainian drone strike on a major industrial city in Tatarstan, hundreds of kilometres east of Moscow, has killed at least 13 people, wounding many more. We'll have more from Moscow. And how Harry Potter fans forced a rethink on a multi-million dollar project in Wales.
3: Incredibly, the person who actually did all the surveying didn't know who Dobby was, fair enough. And there was hundreds of calls made to the company asking them, please, please, please do not do this to Dobby's grave, because apparently it was going to go directly under Dobby's grave, which again is quite a shock anyway, because even if Dobby's grave wasn't there, I think it would have spoiled what is naturally a very beautiful beach. But we stopped it. I mean, how many fictional characters do you know that that's happened to? I don't know of many. I think this is probably one of the first that I've heard of a fictional character actually stopping some surveying happening.
2: We'll have more on the power of muggles later in the hour. But first, for weeks we've been talking about a heatwave across Western Europe, which shows no sign of easing yet. The UK and France are bracing for their fifth heatwave each of the season. And now it's been confirmed that the world's oceans hit their hottest ever recorded temperatures in July. That's according to the EU's climate monitoring service, Copernicus. Officials say the El Niño weather system, which develops in the Pacific Ocean and the atmosphere above it, is playing a part. Samantha Burgess is Deputy Director of Copernicus. So what more is her report saying?
4: For July, we really saw exceptional temperatures for the month across a large part of the world. And it was the second warmest July globally. In Europe in particular, we saw this combination of record high heat conditions from that series of heat waves, record low rivers and record low rainfall. So it's been incredibly dry, up to 6 weeks in some parts of Europe. And this has also led to drought and to extreme wildfire risk.
2: Samantha, is this the new normal?
4: So I don't really like that term, because the new normal anticipates that we'll kind of stay in this state. And unfortunately, that's not the case. As our climate continues to warm, our heat waves will continue to get more intense, more frequent and last longer. So, and until we get to net zero, we will continue to be in a shifting climate where the extremes do get worse.
2: So this is about putting pressure on politicians then to meet those targets?
4: Well, ultimately, our responsibility is to report on the science and to provide clear and compelling evidence of the impacts of climate change, not only in Europe, but globally.
2: And what do these records and the research that you've done tell us about the next few years ahead?
4: So at the moment, 2026 is likely to be in the top three warmest years. The impacts that we've seen over the summer are likely to have implications for food and energy security later this year because of the yield reductions for both energy and agriculture through the record dry and low river levels. With the El Niño intensifying later this year, we're already seeing record ocean temperatures in the tropical Pacific, but we know the peak of the impact on global temperatures is the year after the El Niño event. So 2027 is likely to be the warmest year on record and beat 2024, which was the previous warmest year on record.
2: How much is all of this a wake-up call for policymakers and politicians? We discussed that briefly earlier, but of course, there is pressure, isn't there, for people to change the way that we all live, I suppose, and a lot of that does also come from governments.
4: Yeah, it does. And, you know, it's not just about changing the way we live. So mitigation is obviously part of it, But we also need to adapt to our present climate reality. And that means that we need to protect the most vulnerable of our society. We need to manage for hot conditions. So when we green our cities, that lowers the temperatures by, you know, up to 5 to 7 degrees. So the more green spaces we have in cities, the better it is, not only for temperature, but also for soaking up water when it rains, enabling it to stay in the environment rather than go down the drain and into the ocean. Mm-hmm. So there's a lot of adaptation measures that we can do to adapt to our warmer world. Not having barbecues, being very fire risk aware to make sure that when we have these fire weather conditions, we're not accidentally doing things that, you know, people just want to enjoy themselves over the summer holidays. But we really need to understand that we can't use barbecues or light fires where there's high fuel loads around us, because the implications of those fires are catastrophic, not only for the people who live in those regions, but the associated ecosystems.
2: So all of us have a responsibility, is what you're saying?
4: Yes. Definitely. And we can all do our part, but it also needs to be led by policy changes and by clear information of how to behave in a warmer world. So how to be sensitive to heat, to make sure we can protect ourselves from heat stress, to prevent additional burdens on the healthcare system. So we do need to arm ourselves with that level of education, but equally there is a responsibility for that information to be clear and publicly available.
2: That's Samantha Burgess, the Deputy Director of Copernicus, which is the European Union's climate change agency. Well, the record heat's having an impact on many things: health, homes, infrastructure, and all of that comes with an economic cost. This is the situation when it comes to Europe.
5: All in all, for the EU, we estimate it costs us about 1% of GDP for this year. So that's really quite sizable. That's about the entirety of the forecasted economic growth for the EU at the beginning of this year. And we expect that to be more or less wiped out. With the extreme heat and drought that we've been having, you'll just get lower crop yields. So that means ultimately less food available, right? And less income for the farmers producing it. Another one that's very visible is the transport sector, where at some points water levels have just come so low that we basically can't navigate rivers anymore, or at least not with the bigger ships.
2: We'll bring you more of that interview later in the programme. But as you heard there, rivers in Europe are feeling the heat. Officials in Poland say the Vistula River in Warsaw has dropped to historic lows. And it's not just there. Officials in Germany say falling water levels on the River Rhine could mean that, in effect, it's split into two separate sections for cargo boats. Reports suggest the river's forecast to drop below 10 centimetres this week at a key section at Kaub, which has already hit record lows. And that would make it too low for commercial shipping and also for cruises. Well, Aileen Spantig is a journalist with the German broadcaster Deutsche Welle. She's been reporting on the river and its problems from very close by in Bonn.
6: I'm right now looking outside the window from my office in Bonn, Germany, and it's right next to the Rhine River. I see the dry leaves from the trees. Usually they are green and lush, you know, they are just yellow and brownish. And when I look towards the river, I just see the dry riverbed and the bit of water that is left. I see the gray stones covered in mud and a few ships passing by.
2: And when did it start to look like this?
6: It started looking like this way earlier in the year than expected. It gets hot in summers sometimes, and we had droughts like that in previous years. But this year, it just started way earlier, like already a couple of weeks ago. The weather forecast is still sunny and warm.
2: And what's the smell then there as well?
6: Yeah, you know, I go for walks along the Rhine, or last evening, I went for a little bicycle ride along the Rhine, and you can smell it because it smells way more like algae, because the riverbed dries out and then you have this algae on the stones and it just leaves this smell. And normally, when I go for a walk, the air is fresh. You have the river clearing the air, but this time it just smelled like, yeah, like dust. And this fishy algae smell.
2: There's a plan now, potentially, to split the river to two separate sections because of these falling water levels. What more do we know about that?
6: Yeah, so the concern is that this could already happen this week, that they would kind of have to split the river, which means they have to bridge critical stretches with trucks. So the most critical point where water levels are measured is close to a little, you can imagine it like a picturesque little river island with a cute little German castle on it, which looks really nice if you pass by. But because of this river island, the river is even more narrow there because the island sits right in the middle. And if the water level there drops even more, it means that for ships, it becomes impossible. So you would kind of have to find a solution that you put the freight on trucks and you manage to pass on the freight from one point to the next point, bridging that critical stretch.
2: How concerned are people about the water levels and, of course, the implications of that, as you just outlined there?
6: Yeah, for the German industry, it's devastating. If you go along the Rhine, you see on the right and left, you see little chimneys, little pipes, because a lot of factories and companies are strategically located right next to the rivers, because that's how they get their raw materials. So a ship would load at one point, they would load like raw materials and they would ship a little bit along the river and then unload it right to the factory. And that's why all those factories, they are right next to the Rhine. And now it's difficult for them to get their raw materials. But that also goes beyond Germany. Of course, the Rhine connects into other countries and connects to other critical rivers and ports. So this river is quite important for Germany. 80% of its inland shipping of goods relies on this river.
2: It's important for Germany when it comes to commerce, but it's also such an iconic river, isn't it, for people where you are?
6: Yeah, there are a lot of tourists coming here to enjoy the scenic view. You have a beautiful railway track right along the Rhine River, from which you can see this little picturesque castle. So tourists coming are also for that motive. And a couple of days ago, it already happened that one of those passenger ships ran aground and was stuck in the river and for a couple hours couldn't move and had to get help. So what had already happened to passenger ships is, of course, also the concern for ships that are carrying industrial freight.
2: That's Aileen Spantig from Deutsche Welle. Well, some breaking news we want to bring you. And a large earthquake has shaken Western Colombia with a magnitude of 7.4. That's according to the US Geological Survey. And we're just hearing that six airports in the country have suspended their operations after that major earthquake. We'll have more on that developing story in about half an hour or so from now. This is NewsHour. Coming up on NewsHour, the Italian diver who stumbled across a 2,000-year-old shipwreck and its intact cargo.
7: At some point, in the bottom of 46 meters of depth, we saw in the monitor some very strange structure, and I decided to go down and check it out.
2: Some of the other headlines we're watching this hour, and officials in Russia say a Ukrainian drone strike on a major industrial city in Tatarstan has killed at least 13 and wounded many more. Police in eastern India have used tear gas and water cannon to disperse thousands of young people protesting against alleged corruption in civil service exams. And football confederations representing more than half of the members of FIFA have issued a blistering statement on the conduct of the presidents of the sports governing body, Gianni Infantino. Those are some of the headlines. This is Rajini Vaidyanathan with NewsHour, coming to you live from the BBC here in London. A BBC Africa Eye investigation's been told that 2 days before he was shot dead, A South African police detective predicted he'd be killed by the country's special forces. At the time of his death, Franz Mathiepa was looking into their alleged role in the disappearance of a suspected Islamic State group militant. Well, seven special forces soldiers and one other are due to stand trial in connection with the detective's murder. Of those, seven are accused alongside four others of abducting and murdering the suspected IS militant. They deny the allegations. Dino Mitani has this report.
8: So this is the final road on Mathiba's last journey.
9: It is indeed. And we are about to, in just a few meters, approach the site where he died.
10: On a Sunday evening in August 2023, Lieutenant Colonel Franz Mathiepa was found shot dead in his car by the side of the N1 motorway outside Pretoria. The 53-year-old detective was a veteran of the Hawks, an elite police unit whose responsibilities include investigating crimes against the state.
11: He was the finest man. He was a trusted and loyal man. Yeah, that is how Franz was.
10: Brigadier Paulina Sekopela was Matiba's commanding officer. She says Mathiepa was killed while investigating whether Special Forces soldiers were behind the disappearance of suspected IS militant Abdallah Abadiga in December 2022. Mathiepa had applied for a court order to force the military to hand over information. But after one meeting with the Special Forces, he made a chilling prediction to his boss.
11: He said, Brigadier, you know, is the boy that going to kill me? I'm going to die.
10: Police say that 2 days later, on the 6th of August 2023, Mathiepa was lured to a petrol station in eastern Pretoria, where he believed he would meet an informant. But they didn't show up. BBC Africa Eye has seen CCTV pictures which show Mathiepa driving away on the motorway with a black BMW following him. He was shot dead shortly after. Seven Special Forces soldiers and one other are due to stand trial in connection with the detective's murder. Of those, seven are accused, alongside four others, of abducting and murdering Abadiga. They deny the allegations.
12: Give me a lighter. You can just light the papers.
10: Over a backyard barbecue, Colonel Tolly Fruchtenberg, a former counter-terrorism police chief, tells BBC Africa Eye that South Africans should be concerned by Matiba's murder.
12: The alleged killers of Mathiepa is a person that's supposed to protect us. Who can we trust? Can we trust our government?
10: He believes Mathiepa was close to uncovering the truth behind Abadiga's disappearance. Colonel Fruchtenberg has revealed that before he went missing, Abadiga was being used as an intelligence asset. But he thinks his handlers underestimated him.
12: I cannot say which intelligence organization used him. Which intelligence organization, domestic or international, I will go that far. Most probably he's laying somewhere in a shallow grave.
10: The BBC contacted the Department of Home Affairs and the South African National Defence Force for comment. They did not respond. Meanwhile, 3 years on from Matiba's death, his daughter Basitsana says her family are still waiting for his killers to be held to account.
13: I'm never gonna hug my dad anymore. Why? Why my dad? Because he was doing his job. We need justice. We need justice.
2: You can hear more on this investigation in Special Forces on Trial. That's on the documentary podcast. He was the big-eared, wide-eyed, flesh-coloured house elf who met his end in Harry Potter and the Deathly Hallows. Well, for the Harry Potter fans among us, Dobby's demise was one of the saddest moments from the books and films. Well, it was filmed for the big screen in Pembrokeshire in Wales. The location then became a hugely popular shrine to the character. So much so that when a multi-million dollar underground cable project threatened its future, hundreds of fans lobbied the company to change its course. Muggle power prevailed and the cable was rerouted. While Victoria McLean's a Harry Potter superfan who lives close to Dobby's Memorial.
3: It's like a homage where people can come and say goodbye to an incredibly loved fictional character from the Harry Potter series. The beach itself, Freshwater West, is very much a natural, been left alone beach. It's not a typical tourist attraction. There are no shops selling Welsh merchandise. There are no kind of restaurants or bars. It is literally a natural beach with beautiful sand dunes, a stunning beach, and it's just a very natural landscape that the producers of Harry Potter decided that was going to be the final resting place of Dobby the house elf.
2: And it's become a makeshift grave for Dobby, a memorial site for him.
3: Yes, it has. He was buried there. He died on the beach during Deathly Hallows Part 1 at the end of the film. Spoiler alert for those who haven't seen Harry Potter. And he was buried at Shell Cottage. Harry wanted, instead of using magic to create his grave, Harry wanted to do it himself and dig it by hand. And then we can see in the film that Ron and Hermione are carrying Dobby's lifeless body up to the place where Harry has chosen for his final resting place after protecting them for many years.
2: Dobby was the loyal house elf, wasn't he? A real part of the Harry Potter books. And of course, as you mentioned, the film there. The reason this has all become a news story is because they wanted to build undersea cables in the area. And you and other fans managed to stop that because Dobby's grave was going to be in its path. Is that right?
3: That is very true. Yes. Incredibly, the person who actually did all the surveying didn't know who Dobby was. Fair enough. And there was hundreds of calls made to the company asking them, please, please, please do not do this to Dobby's grave, because apparently it was going to go directly under Dobby's grave, which again is quite a shock anyway, because even if Dobby's grave wasn't there, I think it would have spoiled what is naturally a very beautiful beach. But we stopped it. I mean, how many fictional characters do you know that that's happened to? I don't know of many. I think this is probably one of the first that I've heard of a fictional character actually stopping some surveying happening.
2: Could his grave not have been moved somewhere close by even, so this important project could go ahead?
3: I don't think so. I think there has been many websites dedicated to Dobby's grave, helping people to find the location of Dobby's grave. It's been many, many, many years in the process. And I think if, when you look at the site, there is so many hand-painted rocks there. There are monuments to Dobby that have been there for many years that I think is something that people, they go there and they feel close to these characters. And it's probably one of the many places in the UK where you don't have to pay for entrance to see something as important in the stories. So Dobby's grave is a permanent reminder of how important he is to us as the fans. And for us to be able to go there and pay respects to Dobby, it's incredible. And I love the fact that the fandom has that power even to this day, years later.
2: Indeed, the power of the Muggle movement. Harry Potter superfan Victoria McLean there. 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

0: Welcome back to NewsHour. Denmark's preparing to scrap its royal warrant system, ending a centuries-old royal seal of approval used by businesses to market everything from beer to cars. Many warrant holders rarely supply goods or services to the Danish royal family, and some companies, which do, aren't warrant holders at all. Business Daily's Daniel Rosny's been to Copenhagen to meet companies facing this change in the coming years.
1: Some of the most well-known Danish brands and businesses, such as Carlsberg and Lego, have a royal warrant. And as well as global brands, there are also smaller, independent companies too, which all have a warrant.
2: My name is Berit Hertz, and I'm the sixth generation of Denmark's oldest jewelry store. It's called Peter Hertz. We've been here since 1834.
1: The Hertz family have had the title of Royal Court Jeweller for 120 years. Since the business was founded and passed down through six generations, it has been awarded royal warrants by five Danish monarchs.
2: I think it's kind of an understanding that we have in the store because we've had it for so many years. It kind of defines us who we are as well.
1: Does it give you any kind of status?
2: It gives it kind of a credibility that, okay, if this is a brand approved by the Royal Court, then they must be trustworthy in a way.
1: Because of the history that the P. Hertz store has in Copenhagen, Berit has been given permission to keep the crown on the facade of the store once the royal warrant has been phased out.
2: People really feel that the store is a part of the Copenhagen picture when you walk down Kumaga and you see that all the way from almost the Round Tower and you can see down.
3: My name is Camilla Samot. And I am owner of an old candy factory. It is a hard-boiled candy.
4: And what do you call this? What is it? What is
3: it? It's to cut the candies. So it cuts them triangle.
1: This is a family-run business, and Camilla is the fifth generation to take charge.
4: So you still use traditional methods?
3: Yes. Everything in here is handmade.
1: Samode has had a royal warrant since 1991. It's something the company proudly put on its packaging.
3: It was a major step up. And it was also because it was a time before social media. It was a time before internet. So it was a quality stamp.
1: But 2 years ago, things changed.
3: I've spent a lot of time and a lot of energy to focus on the more modern approaches now, which is Google reviews and Trustpilots, and because that is what the modern generation uses more so than the royal warrant title. But I do know that quite a few tourists, they appreciate it more and they follow that more, want to see the stores and the shops that has the title.
1: There has been no public assessment on a projected economic impact, and there's also not an estimate on how much it will cost businesses to change their packaging, storefronts or advertisements that state it has a royal warrant.
0: That's the BBC's Daniel Rosny reporting there from Copenhagen.

0: listening to NewsHour from the BBC with me, Rajini Vaidyanathan. Officials in Russia say at least 13 people, including a child, have been killed in a Ukrainian drone strike about 900 kilometres east of Moscow, near a Russian oil refinery. Several other Russian regions have been targeted overnight by Ukrainian drones. And in Ukraine, officials in Kharkiv say 5 people have been killed in a Russian artillery attack. Let's hear from our Russia editor Steve Rosenberg in Moscow.
1: So earlier today, Ukrainian drones attacked the city of Nizhnekamsk. This is a big industrial city, about 700 miles from the border with Ukraine. Now, the local mayor of Nizhnekamsk said that the drones had struck industrial and civilian targets. He said no more than that, didn't specify what these were. But we know that there is a big oil refinery in the city. There's also a big petrochemical plant. Officials later said that at least 13 people had been killed. And according to the latest reports, 9 of the 13 people who were killed were in a hostel. It's not clear whether the hostel was close to one of these oil facilities. Additional medical teams were rushed to Nizhnekamsk from other towns, and a period of mourning was announced by the local authorities. And right now, on electronic billboards in the city of Nizhnekamsk, they're showing a black background with candles. The period of mourning has begun.
0: And tell us more about this particular area.
1: This is a long way from Ukraine, and it's a long way from Moscow, you know, hundreds of miles. So this shows that Ukrainian long-range drones have the possibility to travel these long distances. And what happened today fits into a pattern, because we've seen over the last few months these long-range drones striking deep into Russian territory. And this is definitely preying on people's minds here in Russia. There was a very interesting survey that was published last week in Russia. Russians have been asked, what events of the last 4 weeks have made the biggest impression on you? And topping the list of results was drone strikes, Ukrainian drone strikes, the fuel crisis in Russia over the summer, which has been sparked by Ukrainian drone strikes on oil facilities, and also Ukrainian attacks on the warehouses of Wildberries, Russia's version of Amazon, the online retailer. Again, these carried out by drone strikes. So these long-range attacks, definitely on people's minds here, and it's become much harder for Russians to ignore the consequences of them.
0: And have we heard anything from President Putin?
1: No reaction today from President Putin. But, you know, we know what he's been saying in recent days and recent weeks. Despite the string of attacks that we've seen on Russian oil facilities, on these big industrial warehouses, President Putin's position hasn't changed. He believes that this is a war of attrition and that eventually Russia will win. There is no sign of any change of approach from the Kremlin, any change of approach from Vladimir Putin, no sign that these constant long-range drone attacks are forcing him to change his approach and end the war.
0: That's our Russia editor Steve Rosenberg in Moscow there. Let's return now to our main story. As Europe continues to endure record-breaking heat, the EU's climate change service says the world's seas were hotter last month than in any July on record. So what's the economic cost of those rising temperatures? Ernst Hobmer is an economic researcher with Triodos, who's just co-authored a report looking into all this. What's the scale of the economic damage linked to extreme heat conditions?
2: All in all, for the EU, we estimate it costs us about 1% of GDP for this year. So that's really quite sizable. That's about the entirety of the forecasted economic growth for the EU at the beginning of this year. And we expect that to be more or less wiped out by the extreme heat this year.
0: And when you break that down, in what ways does extreme heat impact a country's economy?
2: There's really multiple channels. With the extreme heat and drought that we've been having, you'll just get lower crop yields. So that means ultimately less food available, right? And less income for the farmers producing it. Another one that's very visible is the transport sector, where at some points water levels have just come so low that we basically can't navigate rivers anymore, or at least not with the bigger ships. The biggest channel that we find is labor productivity. So that means that people just get much less work done if it's extremely hot. We're putting a number on the direct economic impact, but there are tremendous consequences to human health that go much broader than actually affecting the economy. You know, so we were seeing wildfires across Europe where many animals die, but also where we just see that there's more humans dying than normal.
0: Are there any particular examples from your research that help illustrate some of this?
2: So I think what we're having here in the Netherlands right now is the Rhine at an absolute historic low in terms of its water level. And that means that some channels have actually been closed off for traffic by bigger boats, right? So for all the companies who usually use those channels, they're just seeing a disrupted workflow.
0: And your research also talks about the impact of heat on the daily commute.
2: Yeah, and I'm actually thinking for all the listeners in London, this will be particularly recognizable to them, I assume, because I've quite recently been in the tube myself on a relatively hot

0: What we find is that France is really the worst exposed at this moment, and that's a combination. So they have quite a lot of hot days coming for them this year, whereas historically they don't have that many. So there's not that much air conditioning in France as there is in, for example, Spain or Italy. They have quite a lot of people working outdoor jobs who are really extremely exposed to these hot conditions. So actually France is the country where we expect to see the biggest losses this year, which goes up to -1.5% of their GDP. Spain and Italy, while they have a lot of hot days, they're also somewhat adapted. So their infrastructure is slightly more resilient to heat. And we see that the further north you go, the less that's the case.
1: What is the way forward in terms of climate adaptation in these countries?
0: The better insulated your house is, the less hot it's going to get inside and the less exposed you are essentially in your sleep, in your daily work, if you might work from home, to the effects of those heat waves. And in certain locations, that's also air conditioning, right? So you do notice that in countries with a higher air conditioning penetration, people are able to continue life as normal a little bit better. Air conditioning, of course, introduces a new trade-off, which is that energy demand actually spikes if a lot of people have air conditioning. We can and we should adapt, but you can only adapt a little bit, right? So the most powerful thing we can do to guard ourselves against escalating costs in the future is actually climate mitigation. So making sure that we bring down emissions as quick as we can.
1: That's Ernst Hobmer there. Suspected crime boss Daniel Kinahan has spent his first night in a maximum security prison in Ireland after he was extradited from Dubai to Dublin on Sunday. It's thought he's been placed in the A wing with some of the most high-profile inmates and others facing trial at Ireland's Special Criminal Court. Well, Daniel Kinahan's been charged with directing the activities of a criminal organisation. It's alleged he was the leader of the Kinahan Organised Crime Group. All of this follows his arrest in the United Arab Emirates back in April. Ray McCombs, a former deputy director of the UK's National Crime Agency. So how significant is all of this?
2: Well, it is significant on a number of fronts. Number one, the fact that the Irish government was able to deliver a brand new treaty that enabled extradition. I think this is the second extradition from the UAE to Ireland against their fight on organised crime. So Daniel Kinahan is alleged to be one of the most significant players in not only the Kinahan cartel, which is an international organised crime group. So when someone of that alleged standing is arrested and brought to face justice, it has some significance.
1: And what happens now for him?
2: Well, he has been arrested, extradited. He has been taken immediately into the courts in Ireland. He has now been remanded in custody. And the Irish police, the Garda Síochána, will now present the file of evidence to the Director of Public Prosecutions. And they will determine that the evidence is sufficient. And he will then go on to face trial in the coming months. And it will be a significant moment when he faces trial.
1: And what is the case against him?
2: Well, the nature of the evidence has not been outlined, but there's been some speculation around some of the nature of that evidence. And I'm conscious that he has now been charged, so I do need to be a little bit careful around that. But there is some speculation that some of the evidence relates to digital evidence obtained from telephone messages that were delivered on the EncroChat, which was the formerly secure messaging system that was built by criminals for criminals and was taken down a number of years ago by a combined international law enforcement effort.
1: And the official charge, to my understanding, is directing the activities of a criminal organisation.
2: Yes, and it's a single charge at this point, but it embraces a range of criminal activity. It's, in some sense, it's a parallel to what the Americans would have under the RICO statute, the Racketeering Influenced Corrupt Organisation. Some of those statutes, both in Ireland and in the United Kingdom, have been modelled on the RICO statute, which allows prosecutors to prosecute people for effectively directing a criminal organisation rather than being hands-on an individual criminal act. But it is a significant charge in that if convicted, the maximum sentence could be life imprisonment.
1: You mentioned the Americans there. The US Treasury put a $5 million bounty on Daniel Kinahan in 2022, but also on his father and brother. Where are they believed to be?

0: at large?
1: Well, open source reporting puts both of them still living largely openly in the United Arab Emirates. There was reporting in the last 10 days by legitimate news organizations that show that Christy Kinahan, the father, is living in the United Arab Emirates under an expired visa. So in theory, if there was an extradition warrant issued for Christy Kinahan, then there'd be no reason why he wouldn't be arrested in the same way as his son.
0: Ray McComb there, former deputy director of the UK's National Crime Agency. Well, we should stress again that these are allegations which are still to be tested in court. And Daniel Kinahan's lawyers have previously said that he denies the allegations against him. Reminder of that breaking news that we brought you earlier in the programme, and a large earthquake has shaken Western Colombia with a magnitude of 7.4. Authorities say it's caused significant damage, and we are seeing reports of fatalities as well. Well, the magnitude 7.4 quake struck at around 7:34 in the morning local time, according to Colombia's Geological Service. Well, we will have more with our correspondent in a few moments, who has the very latest on that. This is Rajini Vaidyanathan with NewsHour, coming to you live from the BBC in London. Well, let's get more on that story that we mentioned at the start of the programme, that earthquake which has shaken Western Colombia with a magnitude of 7.4. Well, I'm joined now in the studio by our global affairs reporter, Mimi Swaby. This is, of course, a developing story. We are hearing reports of deaths and, of course, many injured.
2: Yeah, we've just heard in the last hour or so from the mayor of Manizales, a city on that western side of Colombia, that at least two people have died. We're also hearing reports in other places, especially Pereira. That seems to be a very heavily impacted city, including multiple buildings having collapsed, as well as people injured. Also reports there of four people trapped underneath a collapsed four-storey building. But this is a very chaotic scene at the moment. There are multiple officials trying to put numbers out, trying to kind of appease people's concerns of aftershocks, of evacuations, trying to kind of get a clear picture of what's going on. Yeah. What we do understand so far is that it has had a very large impact across the country. It was felt in many cities across Colombia and also neighbouring Venezuela.
0: You mentioned Pereira there. We're hearing reports from the mayor there that at least 18 people have been killed. You mentioned Venezuela, of course. It's less than 2 months since those twin quakes there.
2: And that will be very much at the forefront of people's minds, especially in the initial hours after the quake, trying to assess the damage. Colombia sits on a very complex, active tectonic intersection influenced by five plates. So seismic activity isn't uncommon, but this is a very powerful quake. And its epicenter was in between Cali and Medellin, two very large cities. So the aftermath and the devastation could be quite large.
0: And very briefly, Mimi, we're also hearing, of course, about the impact on infrastructure and transport in the wake of this earthquake.
2: Yes, it's about six airports have halted their operations temporarily. The airport in Pereira has suffered significant damage as well. Roads have been damaged too. And people, I think, at the moment are trying to stay where they are, not go too far, assess any buildings which have been damaged, but not collapsed, but could be at risk of damage. So at the moment, very much the advice is try and avoid moving, try and avoid any kind of unnecessary risk, putting yourself in unnecessary risk, but a lot of damage, but we're still trying to assess just how severe this quake has been.
0: Mimi Swaby, thank you very much for bringing us up to date on what we know so far. Kemp's Ridleys are some of the world's rarest sea turtles. They lay their eggs on only two beaches, one in Mexico and one in Texas in the US. So you can imagine the surprise and concern when one of them washed up barely alive off the coast of Britain 3 years ago. Staff at the Anglesey Sea Zoo have spent the time since nursing the rare turtle back to health. Conservationists now have begun a carefully coordinated operation to fly the creature named Rossi back home so he can be released back into the wild. Well, it's been 2 years in the planning, including building a special temperature-controlled crate and coordinating complex paperwork across two countries. Frankie Hobro is the director of the zoo, who will be travelling with Rossi.
3: The fact that Rossi got here and survived is a really, really important reason to get him back so that he can contribute to his population. Really important that every individual is in the wild so they can make sure that his species, which has been on the brink of extinction before, it's been extremely low numbers previously. The Kemp's ridleys, because they have this sort of habit where the juveniles sort of hang around at the mouth of the Gulf of Mexico, they get carried up with a nice warm current. So it is a bit to do with, you know, climate change, global warming, and those currents are lovely and warm. And then suddenly we get a storm that mixes the water up with the North Sea where it's really, really cold, and they just go into this cold stun. So they just get kind of carried. They don't feed, they don't breathe. They just get dumped on the nearest beach. And if you look at where we lie here in Wales and the sort of southwest of the UK, that's where these little turtles are ending up being found on beaches washed up. They've survived this terrible ordeal. A lot of people do think they're dead, but they're not always dead. And we do have these techniques now that we can revive them with a lot of time and care. And of course, then eventually, when they've recovered, release them again, like Rossi. We have this wonderful team at Houston Zoo who are going to do all the med checks. I'm going to get satellite tag. We're going to take Rossi back down to where we know he hatched, the beach that he hatched, and release him there. Right down near Corpus Christi in the bottom part of Texas. It's always been about this, with this turtle. Yes, it's a little piece of you that you've, you know, been looking after and nurtured every day, but it's so important these animals go back in the wild. And Rossi is way beyond, you know, this time last year, we really wanted to send him, but we had all kinds of problems with paperwork, not aligning and that kind of thing. So yes, it's always a little bit poignant, but it's fantastic that he's finally going back into the wild now.
0: Frankie Hobro there. A 2,000-year-old Roman-era shipwreck has been discovered with a remarkably intact cargo off the coast of Sicily. It was found by complete chance by a freediver who was training for a spearfishing championship. Giacomo De Mola has been speaking to NewsHour.
4: I was in Mazara del Vallo in Sicily for the Italian championship of spearfishing. And during one training session, we was actually searching for spot where we could find some fish. So mainly searching with the sonar for the rocks and for some structure where fish can hide. At some point in the bottom of 46 meters of depth, we saw in the monitor some very strange structure. And at the beginning, we was thinking that this was a rock, but it was strange. It was very big and was different from the other ones that we already found in the area. And I decided to go down and check it out. So I did my first dive in free diving. Usually one dive in free diving for me in those depth is around 2 minute 15, 2 minute 30, maximum 2:40. And just to go down, it takes you around 50, 60 seconds. So, I mean, you don't have a lot of time down in the bottom. So when I was going down, the visibility was not very good. On the last 10 meters before the bottom was like 4 meters maximum of visibility. So when I entered this thing, I saw some more dark, and I go to the dark and I see something that in the beginning I was thinking was a big rock. But when I was more close and I reached the bottom, and I realized that it was amphoras. The visibility was not so good, but I realized that there was a lot. I was thinking around 300. But after when I called the Carabinieri and another archaeologist team, they went down with the rebreather and tanks, and they measured the wreck that they say is 21 meters long, 6 meters wide, and around 2-3 meters of height. So they calculate that the amphoras could be like 800, 900, something like this. So from the shape of the amphoras, they understand from which period is the wreck.
0: Giacomo De Mola ending this edition of NewsHour. I'm Regina Vaithyanathan. Thanks to all of you for listening, wherever you are.
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7: 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Keeping

0: 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We good?
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0: All right, cool.
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0: 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Should be played as loud as possible.
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0: 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Is going in.
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beautiful Monday afternoon. It's live after 5 in your ear, 19 minutes after. Late but great. Of course, you know the deal. Eyes on the road, 10 and 2, 3 and 9. Seatbelts on. Cell phones down. Turn the radios up. 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

hold on your hand, girl. 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

for thanking everybody for joining me on Live After Five for another Money Monday. If you made some money today, or you're setting up some money for the rest of the week. Of course, it's 6 o'clock. The Nation's Report is coming up next. Stay tuned.

0: From the city of Providenciales, here is tonight's Nation's Report with Zoya Fessler.
1: July energy bills shock residents of the TCI. Dominican Republic deports more than 200,000 Haitian nationals in the first 7 months of 2026. Spanish authorities dismantle major criminal network. We'll take a look at sports and the weather forecast. Keep it locked into RTC 89.1 FM.

0: Listeners, we're at the start of a brand new work week. It's Monday, August 10th, 2026. Thanks for tuning in to The Nation Station, RTC 89.1 FM. Thanks for joining me. I'm Zoya Fassler. July electric bills were the first issued under the billing cycle that consisted of the TCIG Fuel Factor Relief Program, which runs from July through October of 2026. The program caps the fuel factor rate at 22 cents per kilowatt for eligible residential customers. When the actual fuel factor rate rises above 22 cents, the government pays the difference directly to the utility company on the customer's behalf. Eligible residential customers must have a 3-month rolling average electricity bill below $1,500. While the program provides meaningful relief, it does not always mean a lower bill. This is because the capped fuel factor rate of 22 cents per kilowatt in July was still higher than the June fuel factor rate for customers in Providenciales, North and Middle Caicos, Grand Turk, and Salt Key. In addition, many customers used more electricity during the month of July, which also contributed to higher bills. South Caicos was the exception, where the fuel factor rate decreased from 0.2925 per kilowatt in June to the capped rate of 22 cents per kilowatt in July. The relief program has reduced the impact of record high fuel costs driven by global fuel prices. Without the government's assistance, fuel factor rates in July would have reached 0.3017 per kilowatt in Providenciales, North and Middle Caicos, 0.2636 per kilowatt in Grand Turk and Salt Key, and 0.2831 per kilowatt in South Caicos. Eligible customers can see the amount of government assistance provided directly on their bill. Rather than lowering bills below what customers have typically paid, the cap limits what they are charged for the fuel factor rate. Fuel factor rates remain at record levels due to global events affecting fuel markets. In July, the fuel factor rate exceeded the electric rate or base rate, which is a rare occurrence in the Turks and Caicos Islands. Although the TCIG Fuel Factor Relief Program protects eligible customers from the full impact of these increases, the capped rate is still higher than the fuel factor rates customers experienced earlier this year and last year. Customers are most likely to see lower bills when fuel factor rates fall below the 22 cents cap and electricity usage remains the same or decreases. Customers who are not eligible for the relief and are currently paying the full fuel factor rate would see a reduction in their electricity bill when the actual fuel factor rate falls. Pelican Energy TCI continues to encourage customers to monitor and manage their energy consumption, particularly during the warmer summer months when electricity usage is typically higher. Looking ahead, Pelican Energy TCI's strategy is to reduce dependence on fuel by increasing renewable energy, particularly solar generation. The more electricity that can be produced from renewable sources, the less exposed customers will be to the volatility of global fuel markets, and the cost of energy will decrease over time. Pelican Energy TCI President and CEO Devin Cox said that progress is being made with sustainable energy solutions.
1: For us to be able to do more renewable energy and to have the mechanisms in place in order for us to achieve that, a regulatory reform, and I would say that we're having very healthy conversations with the regulatory group, and we've been meeting almost every 2 weeks to discuss the regulatory reform and how we can continue to move things forward. So that's important. The other piece important of the regulatory reform process that needs to happen is that we need to transition from what we know today as a fuel factor to an energy charge, which then allows, you know, the customers to see the benefit of the renewable energy investments. The energy that's produced from renewable energy, they get to see the savings of that. And so these are some pivotal pieces that need to happen for us to be able to see and for the customers to feel some of the impacts of the regulatory reform. But we are super excited about it. But that's one of the main initiatives that needs to happen, enablers we call them, as well as, you know, having the multi-sector, which is something that the government has been working through as well, which kind of gives the regulator more independence to be able to take the conversation from being political to being more focused on industry and what's considered to be best practice within the region. And so these are some things that we're looking at working closely with the government on to drive this cost down and to continue to produce the best result for our customers.
0: Pelican Energy TCI remains committed to supporting customers in understanding their bills and administering the fuel factor relief program on behalf of the TCI government. Now, Honorable E.J. Saunders, Minister with Responsibility for Energy, recently hosted a public update and spoke on the recent high energy bills experienced by customers. Ardenae Denny filed this report.
2: During a recent public update on August 7th, Honorable E.J. Saunders, Minister of Energy, spoke to the residents of the TCI on their recent energy bills. Firstly, he discussed the fuel buying process.
3: Because Pelican buys its fuel in the United States, they have to buy the fuel before they start to utilize it. So today, in August, they may be buying fuel today in the United States, but they may not see that fuel until October, November. But they're able to, based on those costs, project out what the fuel factor will be for October, November, maybe even to December. And so they were able to give us a heads up that they were expecting these higher rates. So based on that cost, again, going from $3.09 per gallon in May 2026 to a projected cost of $4.79 in both June and July, and this is back in April, based on the calculations that they use for fuel factor and the power cost of judgment, they were putting out that would result in the fuel factor power cost adjustment cost increasing from approximately 18 cents, it was 17 and a half cents, per kilowatt in May 2026 to 31 cents per kilowatt hour in both June and July.
2: The minister then gave a timeline for the fuel factor rates throughout the months.
3: So in January 2026, the fuel factor was 16 cents. It was actually 0.1603. So it was 16 cents per kilowatt hour. In February, it was 16.5 cents, 0.1658. That's what they would see on their bill. In March, it was 0.1616, so it was 16 cents again. In April, it dropped to 15 cents, that's 0.1547. In May, it climbed to 0.1751, so that's 17 cents, approximately 18 cents per kilowatt hour. And then in June, it would have projected to jump to 0.3112, so 31 cents per kilowatt. And it would stay that way in July. And that's the rates that people are seeing right now.
2: Honorable Saunders then went on to discuss how the government assisted residents by providing a cost of living payment and subsidy for Pelican Energy bills. He also mentioned that with more agreements being discussed with the U.S. and Iran, it is expected that the global fuel rates will go down. Lastly, Honorable Saunders continued the update by discussing the way forward.
3: What is the solution going forward? The solution going forward is to remove or minimize the fuel factor cost. Now, there's only a few ways you can do that. One, you can do it by moving away from diesel generation, by using diesel fuel to generate electricity. And the way you do that, the easiest way, at least for us in the Turks and Caicos, is to move to solar energy. We're discussing with Pelican about how quickly they could move to increasing their solar energy production. I believe, and I would have to check, but last time I checked, there was Pelican Energy was generating about 5% of its total electricity generation, about 5% of it was coming from solar. We want to get that up to 40, 50% and above, and maybe even getting to a day where we could see complete elimination of diesel fuels. We are setting those targets with them. There was a target set by 40% by 2030. We're working with them towards getting that up higher. As persons who heard me talked about it, we're going to be encouraging independent people to get into the business of solar power generation and ideally selling it back to the grid and to the consumers through the energy electricity provider. We haven't worked out those details as yet. We have a renewable energy bill that's going to Parliament. That will have the details on how we see it working. But the goal is to try and encourage increased production of renewable energy, and that will reduce the fuel factor charge from diesel fuel and get to a point, hopefully, where we can completely eliminate it. So that's what we're working, towards.
0: Thank you so much, Denis. And human trafficking is not a distant problem confined to just larger countries. It is also a matter confronting the Turks and Caicos Islands, with cases before the courts and active investigations underway. This morning, Monday, August 10th, government officials, prosecutors, police officers, and representatives from several key departments gathered for the opening of the territory's first annual Trafficking in Person seminar series. The two-day seminar, which is aimed at strengthening the territory's ability to identify and protect trafficking victims, investigate suspected offenses, and prosecute those responsible. The seminar is being hosted by the Office of the Director of Public Prosecutions in collaboration with the Department of Gender Affairs and the Trafficking Unit of the Royal Turks and Caicos Islands Police Force. Acting Director of Public Prosecutions, Dr. Angela Brooks, noted that the territory has legislation specifically addressing trafficking in persons, along with a dedicated police unit responsible for investigating the crime. The acting DPP identified Colombia and the Dominican Republic among countries of origin encountered in the Turks and Caicos Islands experience with trafficking. Minister of Public Safety, Gender and Religious Affairs and Social Welfare, Honorable Sean Malcolm, described trafficking as one of the gravest violations of human dignity and human rights. Because trafficking is multifaceted, he said, the government's response must also be comprehensive. Honorable Malcolm said this requires strong legislation and enforcement, properly trained personnel, effective systems for identifying and protecting victims, greater public awareness, and efforts to address the vulnerabilities traffickers exploit. The first annual Trafficking in Person seminar series is intended to strengthen that capacity by bringing prosecutors, law enforcement officers, social protection personnel, and other stakeholders together around a coordinated response. That was Local News Regional is up next.

immigration officials in the Dominican Republic deported more than 226,500 Haitian nationals living in the country without legal status between January and the end of July 2026, averaging about 1,000 deportations per day. This according to the country's Director General of Migration. According to officials, intelligence operations have identified Haitian-Dominican trafficking networks involved in smuggling migrants into the country. The migration chief said authorities have identified routes, travel patterns, and departure points used by the networks, and about 15 people have been arrested and are under investigation for allegedly serving as leaders or guides for the smuggling operations. Investigators have also mapped routes used by migrants traveling on foot through various communities before reaching Santiago and other destinations within the Dominican Republic. International humanitarian groups and local activists continue to document severe challenges stemming from the scale of the sweep. Human rights organizations have flagged repetitive instances of arbitrary detentions, systemic family separations, and a lack of individualized legal reviews during processing. Activists also accuse the administration of implementing a racially discriminatory immigration system targeting people of Haitian descent. In response, President Luis Abinader has repeatedly denied any institutional mistreatment, maintaining that operations adhere strictly to national security laws. The Dominican government is deploying substantial capital and modern technology to permanently fortify its 240-mile border with Haiti. Budget and equipment expansion. The DGM is integrating an operational budget increase of $2,000 million to purchase high mobility enforcement vehicles, hire new agents, and implement facial recognition and AI tracking tools. Border wall progress. Construction is ongoing for the multi-phase 13-foot-high border fence originally launched in Dajabon to stem illicit crossings and disable human trafficking networks. Processing facility upgrades. To keep pace with the 1,000 per day volume, the government is updating processing centers in Higüey, Haina, Santiago, and Elias Piña, while planning expansion facilities further south in Jimani and Pedernales. The ongoing political and security instability inside Haiti continues to drive high migration pressures across the island. And Prime Minister Dr. Godwin Friday has outlined a series of measures aimed at easing the rising cost of living in St. Vincent and the Grenadines, with his government placing immediate emphasis on reducing the high impact of electricity bills on households and businesses. Speaking on state-owned NBC Radio on Tuesday, August 4th, Dr. Friday said his eight-month-old new Democratic Party administration is examining additional measures to cushion consumers from rising energy costs associated with the war in the Middle East and its effect on global oil prices. He said the government and state-owned St. Vincent Electricity Services Limited, or VINLEC, must shoulder some of the increased costs rather than passing the full burden onto consumers. According to the Prime Minister, electricity prices are among the most immediate financial pressures facing households and businesses, as increases in VINLEC's operating costs are reflected in customers' monthly bills. Dr. Friday said the government introduced several measures back in May to soften the impact of rising diesel prices, and these included removing the fuel surcharge at the port on diesel imported by VINLEC, reducing or eliminating excise taxes on the fuel, and encouraging the electricity company to absorb a portion of the higher costs. He said that VINLEC absorbed more than $730,000 Eastern Caribbean dollars in July that otherwise would have been passed on to consumers. Without the interventions, Dr. Friday said the fuel surcharge could have risen above 90 cents per kilowatt hour, placing even greater pressure on households, businesses, and the wider economy. The Prime Minister also called on VINLEC to reconsider how it handles customer disconnections during the current period of economic difficulty. The government strategy, he said, includes greater investment in renewable energy and the development of a more sustainable energy system, with VINLEC expected to play a leading role in that transition. That was Regional News. World News is up next.

Spanish authorities, working with international law enforcement agencies, have dismantled a major criminal network accused of trafficking migrants, drugs, and weapons across the Western Mediterranean. Europol and Spain's Civil Guard announced the operation on Friday, August 7, 2026, describing the group as one of the largest criminal organizations specializing in maritime human trafficking in the Mediterranean. The investigation highlighted the sophisticated and lucrative nature of criminal networks operating across the narrow stretch of sea separating Europe and North Africa. According to Europol, the organization provided logistical support to other criminal groups involved in smuggling activities, arranging storage, transportation, refueling, maritime transfers, vessel maintenance, and counter-surveillance services. The Hague-based European Union Law Enforcement Agency helped coordinate the investigation, which Spanish authorities launched back in 2023. The operation involved Spain's Civil Guard and National Police, along with law enforcement agencies from France, Poland, and Portugal. The investigation culminated in a coordinated operation on June 16th that resulted in 77 arrests in Spain and one in Algeria, Europol said. Authorities also seized 18 motorboats, including high-speed vessels, along with drugs, satellite phones, a handgun, and more than 25,000 euros or 29,000 US dollars in cash. Video released by Spanish authorities showed officers arresting suspects and counting large quantities of 50-euro notes recovered during searches. Investigators said the criminal network operated a two-way smuggling route between Algeria and Spain. Spain's Civil Guard said the organization transported drugs to Algeria before using boats on the return journey to carry migrants to coastal communities in Spain. Four people identified by authorities as alleged leaders of the network were among those arrested. The announcement came a week after irregular migration to Spain again drew international attention, with tens of thousands of migrants entered Spanish North African territory of Ceuta amid widespread online rumors that the border had been opened. Most of those migrants have since returned to Morocco. That was World News. Sports is up next.

0: Over the past 2 months, Jamaica's track and field athletes delivered a spectacular haul of 54 medals across 4 major championships. Those championships are the Commonwealth Games, the Central American and Caribbean Games, the NACAC Under-23 Championships, and the World Athletics Under-20 Championships. Team Jamaica captured 25 gold, 17 silver, and 12 bronze medals. The extraordinary performance spanned senior, under-23, and junior competitions. The verified medal breakdown: Commonwealth Games, 10 gold, 3 silver, 5 bronze, for a total of 18 medals. The NACAC Under-23 Championships, 12 gold, 8 silver, 3 bronze, a total of 23 medals. The Central American and Caribbean Games, 1 gold, 3 silver, 1 bronze, a total of 5 medals. And the World Athletics Under-20 Championships, 2 gold, 3 silver, 3 bronze, a total of 8 medals. Some key highlights included Commonwealth Games success, Jamaica's senior team shining in Glasgow, led by historic individual performances like Samantha Hall's gold in the women's discus and Sanique Walker's personal best to win the 400-meter hurdles. The next generation at the World Under 20, sprinter Shanoya Douglas anchored the women's 4x100-meter relay to a spectacular gold medal victory in a world-leading Under 20 time of 42.89 seconds, capping off a championship where she also took 2 individual silvers. Congratulations to all athletes, as well as to the coaches, managers, medical teams, support staff, families, and everyone working behind the scenes to prepare and support these athletes. Great job, Team Jamaica. That wraps up sports. The weather forecast is up next. We'll turn over to the TCI National Weather Service for a look at your 3-day weather forecast.
1: General situation. A high pressure ridge and Saharan dust plume are combining to bring warm, hazy, and dry conditions across the Turks and Caicos Islands today. Special warnings, a heat advisory is in effect for Turks and Caicos Islands. Residents and visitors should take necessary precautions while outdoors during peak sunshine hours, 11 a.m. to 4 p.m., to safeguard their health as heat indices in the triple digits are anticipated. Weather, partly cloudy and hazy today. Winds easterly at 10 to 15 knots. Seas slight to moderate with wave heights of 3 feet or less near shore, building up to 5 feet offshore. Daytime temperature 91 degrees. Overnight low temperature 82 degrees. Sunset 7:23 p.m. The next low tide 12:46 p.m. High tide will be at 7:25 p.m. Extended forecast. High temperatures and gentle to moderate winds are expected to persist across the Turks and Caicos Islands throughout the work week under a deep ridge of high pressure. Rainfall chances will remain low due to a dry air mass and Saharan dust, which will contribute to hazy or milky skies and slightly reduced air quality at times. By Wednesday, an approaching tropical wave will slightly increase the chance of showers and thunderstorm activity across the islands. Tuesday, partly cloudy and hazy, with a high near 91 degrees. Tuesday night, partly cloudy and hazy with a low around 82 degrees. Winds easterly at 10 to 15 knots. Seas light to moderate with wave heights of 4 feet or less. Wednesday, a low 10 to 20% chance of isolated showers and an isolated thunderstorm possible in the afternoon. Partly cloudy with a high near 90 degrees. Wednesday night, a low 20 to 30% chance of showers, partly cloudy, with a low around 82 degrees. Winds easterly at 10 to 15 knots. Seas slight to moderate with wave heights of 4 feet or less. Tropical weather outlook. Eastern and central tropical Atlantic, an area of low pressure located a few hundred miles south of the Cabo Verde Islands, has a low chance of formation over the next 2 days and a medium chance of formation through 7 days. A tropical depression could form during the latter half of this week, while the system moves westward to west-northwestward across the central tropical Atlantic. Central tropical Atlantic, a broad area of showers and thunderstorms associated with a tropical wave, is located about midway between the coasts of West Africa and the Lesser Antilles. The system has a low chance of development through next week. while it moves quickly towards westward across the central tropical Atlantic. Western subtropical Atlantic, a trough of low pressure located a few hundred miles northwest of Bermuda, has a low chance of formation through the next 7 days while it moves eastward into cooler waters later this week. That was the three-day public weather forecast issued on today, Monday, 10th August 2026, on behalf of the Turks and Caicos Islands National Weather Service.
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2: Expressions

Let me welcome my listeners and relatives down there in the Bahamas, many of my faithful listeners in the United States of America, in the United Kingdom, in Jamaica, and several other countries around the world. This evening's program is going to be a fun-filled one. It's going to be a quiz night more than anything else. So put on your thinking cap. But I must let you know in advance, I am somewhat handicapped in that my phone has crashed. It has happened a couple of times, and I spend quite a bit of money keep repairing and repairing. You know, it's like you have a faithful old car you don't want to get rid of, or a faithful girlfriend or wife. But in the case of a telephone, it's only so much you want to put into it. You know, my dad used to say three things a man should get rid of: a broken down car, a leaky boat, and a bad woman. I think I've got to add an old broken down telephone. Well, so anyway, this happened today. So let me apologize in advance for those who may want to message me. That is not possible because of all the touching, all the massaging or what have you, that screen would not move. It's frozen. And so when we get to those quiz, it'll be strictly call in live. No messages whatsoever. Let me also apologize to those who may have sent me material to promote. Obviously, I cannot do that because I cannot access that on my phone. By Friday, God spares life. Hope to have that situation remedied because I intend to purchase a different phone tomorrow. All right? So let that be understood. No messaging. It has to be direct calls. I want to welcome Adele Branch. She's the first person out there logging on. Others of you, log on to Expressions. I know that there are those of you who claim never to have missed a program. If you have logged on, or as you log on, if you have never missed a program, say so. Let me see how many of you will say that you have not missed a program. That is indeed remarkable, because if that is indeed the case, not tonight, but some other time, I have something special in mind for you. But I'm not going to let that cat out of the bag at this stage. All right? So, let's begin with a word of prayer. Our Heavenly Father and our God, we are living in a turbulent world. A world with wars and rumors of wars. A world where even here in the Turks and Caicos Islands, many are experiencing grave difficulties making ends meet. And many of our youngsters are resorting to drugs and alcohol. Make them realize that these things only seem to bring a little relief for a moment, but the main problems will always remain. So we pray, O Father, that they would turn a different page. Help them to realize that their lives are precious and they must find that purpose in life. For those of us who are older and more mature, we may be like that guiding light to many of them. We pray at this time for our government, opposition, all those who make decisions for this

0: country, the governor included. That in particular in times like these, they would act in the best interests of all concerned. We pray that you would continuously bless this land as you have been doing. And we give you thanks. In Jesus' name, amen. Amen. Good evening, Abigail Delancey. Perhaps you don't want to say it online, but I asked the other day, where are you posted now? Because I was accustomed to you being at the head, the principal at Adelaide Umla Primary, but I see they have a new principal, so I'm just wondering. Good evening and welcome Karen Cox, who is there just about all the time, just like Comrade Leonard Franklin. Good evening, Nikki, my last daughter over there. Should I talk your business? For the time being, vacationing in the DR, I can talk anyhow. And then by tomorrow might be something else, but I can leave that till tomorrow. At the same time, good evening, Indira and Ruby. How are you all doing? Ruby is, of course, over in the DR, along with Nikki and the mother. Mary, how are you doing? Well, I guess you say home sweet home. All right. Lucky for you. Two homes. One in TCI, one over there. Yeah. And Indira, well, you know, when you have certain responsibilities, you cannot move like the others, or like the other two sisters. And perhaps that's where I'm guilty. I told them, hey, travel as much as you can while you're young and, should I say, relatively unattached. Welcome, Wilton Barber Selva. Like I say, tell the others to log on. Franny Franz says good evening, and she has never missed an expression show. Now that is remarkable, remarkable. Conrad Pension, how are you? All the way up there in the United States, you are listening. So nice. Many of you hear the name, might not remember, but I still regard him as my Bambara boy. I remember us growing up together. I was just a little older than he. We all went to school together. A great man. No doubt about it. And I want to say hello to his lovely wife, because beside, not behind and not before, beside every successful man is a successful woman. All right? Yes, and that's the way it ought to be. Great. So let me welcome all of you. Well, like I said, you know, all work and no play, you know what they say. And so this evening's show is going to be, well, it's going to be educational in a way. It's more fun-filled with several quiz. A generous donor has provided the minutes for the night, and we're going to give away about $110 in minutes. And he doesn't want his name to be called, so I will not. And on another occasion, we'll have some more. All right? So government giving its stimulus. Well, we're given some stimulus here on expressions, so get ready for that. But remember, I said it would be strictly by call-in, because my phone has crashed. I won't purchase a new one until tomorrow. So, again, don't bother to message, because I can't get it. And for those who wanted me to promote certain events, unfortunately I cannot, because I cannot access my phone. Great. Now there are two matters I want to raise by way of clarification. The other night I referred, or the other day, to what I would call that contraption around the dock, Front Street right here in Grand Turk. I did not have a word to say about the contractor. Let's get this straight, and people must listen carefully. I hate when people misquote me. A contractor would only put up something according to the specification that he received. That comes from elsewhere. So I had absolutely nothing to say about the contractor. I went as far as to say, we spend a lot of money educating some of those up there in EMS. And they could have come up with a much better design. As you turn the corner, coming past Flo, and you look north, you see this brown, tall sheets of plywood standing out in your face. It looks out of place. If they even had smeared a little bit of paint there, and I'm talking again about EMS in terms of what they specified, and anyone with any little bit of taste would agree with me that what is there is quite unsightly. Others of you, I'd love to hear your voice. Do you think I am wrong in saying that? Those of you who log on, you can tell me if you think so. And again, it's not aimed at any contractor. In fact, at the time, I wasn't fully aware of who the contractor was. Doesn't matter. Could have been my brother. Could have been my nephew. The fact is, EMS should have done a better job with the design. Now, I'm not even going to return to that subject. Who don't understand that? Something is wrong with the ability to understand. You hear what I say, Cecil Penn, Ernest Taylor, Marjorie Colebrook, and Joan Glinton Marty? That's that on that. Now, come Wednesday, government will start the process of distributing the economic relief, the $500 which people commonly call stimulus. We've heard all sort of talk about that. Oh, it should have been 1,000. Oh, it could have been done a different way. But I'm yet to hear one, what I regard as really meaningful and sensible way of how it could have been done otherwise. Many talk about giving a man to fish, feeds him for a day, teaching him to fish, then feeds him for a lifetime. That sounds good. But what happens to the man and his family while teaching him to fish? You never thought of that one. That is the point. And that is what relief is all about. Something that people need here and now. Ernest Taylor say, Mr. Hall, I agree with you. I guess referring to that plywood contraption down surrounding the dock. But to get back to what I'm talking about with the stimulus or what have you, government has made a contribution also to the power company to assist with your light bills. Because what's going on now in this world is affecting us and affecting virtually every country. I've heard the cries of people in the Eastern Caribbean and the Bahamas and elsewhere, even in those areas where the government controls the means of generating electricity, distribution, etc., etc. They have a little bit more leverage in terms of what they can do. But like I mentioned to a couple persons I've spoken with, many of those countries have high level of taxation. Barbados has about 8 different category of taxes. Now, of course, they can say, well, you know what? We will reduce VAT, or we will reduce property tax. Want to do something about general consumption? Do something about property tax or what have you? We don't have any of those taxes. And we are fortunate to have come this far. And honestly, I hope they do not change the model. People keep talking about something that is more sustaining and whatever it is. This has sustained us this far. And if managed properly, I think can sustain us way into the future. And so when we consider all of the provisions that government is making for its people, and I challenge particularly many of those who live abroad and do not understand or even know what goes on here. We in the Turks and Caicos Islands are luckier than most, if not all. Like I have said on shows before, tell me a country in the Caribbean that provides $50,000 in grants, not loans, to boat people, to purchase boats and the like. Tell me a country that provides $30,000 in agricultural grants, again, not loans. Let's hope these persons make use of them. Tell me a country where $10,000 is provided for taxi drivers to purchase vehicles. Some claim it's not enough. I'll say to some of you, damn ungrateful. It could have been 2,000, could have been 5, could have been none, like in many other countries. You heard what I said, Ruby Harvey? Now, some of you will say, well, I'm defending government. I'm not defending any government because a lot of these things, even when they may have been introduced by PNP, they will continue, I believe, with a PDM administration. Okay? Of course, you'll always hear, we would do this, we would do that. But it's always the case when you're not in the ring. I've heard many, many boxes on the sidelines. He shoulda. Get in the ring. That's why they always say the best player is always in the pavilion. But if I continue what I was saying, just to say how fortunate we are in this land. Those of you who are 60 or 65, you're getting your full national insurance pension. And those of you in the system before 92, you're getting two pensions. Then there are those of you who are getting contributory old age pension from the government. Those of you who are receiving pensions and they do not total $1,000, government tops it up. So that there ain't no one who's receiving a pension will get less than $1,000. Hear what I say? And this is not just what I say, this is what I know. The facts are there. Then there are a few individuals who may not have been receiving anything if they're 70 and over. They are provided with $1,000 a month. $1,000 a month. Seal Penn says, tell it like it is. Leonard Franklin, he says proactively, where are the young artists' designs on those plywood decorations? Yeah, get some creativity. And Leonard Franklin says, you are eternal optimists. We are very fortunate indeed. That is correct. There's no doubt about it. Then you have many of our girls. They make the wrong choices. Having babies for good-for-nothing men who don't support their children. That is shameful. I would rather support a child that is not mine to deny and or not support one that is. But that's the reality of life. And a man should be ashamed when a woman has to take him to court to maintain his own children. In today's world, there needs to be no doubt. That's what DNA is all about. Go and get that done if you feel that it's not yours. But the child should not be made to suffer. But in that regards, where a woman, perhaps unemployed or not making much, 4 or 5 children, the government, the welfare department places at least 2 of them on, and they may be receiving up to $1,000 a month. Now, government is not there to foot your bill. They are there to provide opportunities and, of course, to provide that cushion for hardship. That's what it's all about. Hear what I said, Joseph Swan? So when those, even with the $500 in stimulus, it should have been more. You had to get none. My technical operator is laughing. But who knows? Maybe, and I'm not promising you because I'm in the business of promising, perhaps another one around the corner. Maybe that's why they decide only you the one right now. I know government ministers are listening, right? But you know what? My main beef are 2 things. If I were to return to the political arena, 2 things will be part of my campaign. I know some politicians want to be, they're listening. And I could bet you the next election they can incorporate some of them. Instead of just a stimulus every now and again, I am a proponent of an annual dividend. I see government as a large corporation. And so, take like the government had budgeted some a little over $500 million. And according to statements from the Premier and Minister of Finance, we had something like, I think, about a $48 million balance in the first quarter. If it continues at that rate, and let's say we make $700,000, why can 25, 30, 40, or whatever that be paid back to Turks and Caicos Islanders in dividends? It is their money to begin with, just like with the stimulus. Those of you who have, it's waste of money, should be given this way. Hey, you are not walking in the shoes of the others. And I'm not talking about me. I'm a survivor and I can make it, stimulus or no stimulus. I'm not ungrateful. I'm thankful to God and the people of the Turks and Caicos Islands. All right? But there is the little man down the street, the little woman, the young lady with 2 or 3 children. And we could say what we like about the choices they make. It's just a reality of life. It has happened and it will continue to happen. You heard what I say, Howard Spencer? Good evening. Nice to see you tune in there. So that's one matter that I'm calling on the government to look at carefully. And so if you say August or December each year, we will pay dividends, then no one can accuse you, whichever party is in power, of manipulating the system for your political advantage, because it is there. Just like in the United States, people annually have to declare their incomes, blah, blah, blah, and expect some rebates on their taxes. Right? Leonard Franklin say, talking like Lincoln Bain in the Bahamas, perhaps Lincoln Bain talking like me. Because I believe, just now, it's over 2 years, I have been talking about this annual dividend. The next matter, before we get on to the quiz and fun part of the show, again has to do with land. And tonight, I am publicly calling on the government, and I have sent messages to many of the ministers on behalf of the public. Please extend the land amnesty program for another 6 months beyond December. I declare an interest in that I have a piece of land that is supposed to have been on the lease. Mind you, extension or no extension, I am going to acquire it for my children. But the truth about it, there are many in this land because they're struggling to pay light bills, struggling to keep food on the table. They cannot, in 6 months, pay for these parcels of land. When I was talking about it the other day, someone quite brilliantly said, perhaps what government should do, if let's say it's a half an acre land, then subdivide it so that the person could get a quarter acre, which may be more affordable. I think there are some provisions for that, but if not, then certainly it ought to be. And that is what I am suggesting for the time being. But the next administration must take the ball further. We sing the song, "This Land is My Land." We sing the song about this land willed to me by my father's hand. Well, if it is willed to us, why should we be paying these high prices? And I suggest that in the next election, that should be incorporated in the platforms of either party, that Turks and, as I had proposed, all residential land will be placed in a land bank, subdivided, and made available at a basic fee for Turks and Caicos Islanders. Don't listen to some of these English people. They used to live in flats. Not many of them got title to no land. And so they're not going to support it. But like I said, when the Bermudans were giving large tracts of land, when those British loyalists fleeing what was emerging as the United States of America were given thousands of acres of land in the Caicos Islands, didn't pay a dime, why can't we give a quarter of acre of land to our people? That's a drum I will beat even when I am not returning to the political arena, although I said if I were to return, those two matters would be high on my agenda. Leonard Franklin said, local government and you will get a mere motley clean sweep. Well, boy, we got to tell these fellas. Because there are times when I don't know where some of them head is, to tell you the truth, some of them. Some of them are clear thinking and doing well. Others need to straighten up and fly right. All right. Now I'm going to pause before I start the quiz, because there may be one or two pertinent matters that you may wish to raise, that is the general public. Then feel free to do so. I am indeed pleased to see a relatively strong presence of the police here in Grand Turk, day and night. In this small community, some of that should not even be necessary. But you just have some damn unruly individuals, no regard for individuals or the law, and therefore, they have to be dealt with. Having said that, while I welcome the efforts of the police and call on the citizens, and Grand Turk, you are guilty of this in particular, there are too many unsolved crimes here, and somebody knows something. Somebody knows. It is terrible. Maybe when it becomes your brother, your sister, your mommy, your daddy, then you may want to start talking. Hear what I say? What I will say to the police, I'm with you. But I could only be with you if you act according to the law. Law enforcers cannot be law breakers. So in the execution of your duties, as your training would have taught you, be mindful of the rights of the other individuals. Long as that observed, you have my fullest support. Because a country without laws will have only chaos. Good afternoon or good evening, Evan Williams. And we have seen a great deal of chaos in the past. Of course, any ambitious individual or ambitious country would wish to have a police force of its own citizens. There are some countries in the Caribbean have gotten as far as they are self-reliant, they don't have to recruit. But there are many others, particularly the small island states, that still have to recruit. And let's face it, in many instances in small communities where people are related, quite often the susu gets to the criminals before the police. And you have seen that in many, many, many ways. And so, in some cases, it's good to have a mixture. Like in everything, and if you go back to my speeches 20 years ago, when I was a advocate for quotas, and if that was observed, we would not have been outnumbered by one particular demographic the way it is today. It is amazing sometimes when I look back and examine some of the statements that I've made. Like way back in 86, at a conference in London, I challenged the British with regards to assisting us with immigration. At that time, the only focus was drugs. I'm not saying that focus wasn't wrong, but it should have gone beyond that, because there is a nexus between the illegal trafficking of persons and drugs and guns. But no, they were like the one-eyed rooster. And because this little black boy from Bambara stood up in the halls of London and challenged them, they simply ignored it. And of course, I can't blame them entirely, because many of us Turks and Caicos Islanders contributed to it. I remember some individuals who didn't even have enough damn polish to polish their shoe, but they had 5, 6, 7, 8 work permits for domestic workers. Shameful, but truthful. And many of those individuals, when they have come here, they're leaving. And we find, and government needs to look at this, almost all your school cleaners, they are other individuals. Perhaps some of us have gotten so successful, women, that they don't want those kind of jobs. But all right. No problem with them having these jobs. But you know what's happening? They're bringing their children on holidays. And then we are so slack, we don't police it, they don't go back. So they're right into our school. And these same people who are on government stamps or work permits, we give them so many that they end up getting status. And that is why we can hardly complain, because we were complicit ourselves. Even now, if the police, sorry, the combined forces, immigration and others, they were to go up on the beach and make a roundup, take them down to the station, in a minute, you will see dozens of Turks and Caicos. I want my Haitian. I want my Dominican. That's the way it is. Good evening, Roderick Higgs. And he says, good evening, Mr. Hall, best minister of education ever in the Turks and Caicos, and still educating our people. Wow. Well, thank you very much. We have a caller. Good evening, caller. So nice that you have broken ice.
1: Yeah, good evening, Mr. Hall.
0: Good evening.
1: With the cleaning jobs, with the Dominicans, we just was talking about Mr. Mikey Robinson, think they too good for TI. So he hired all Dominicans.
0: All right. Thank you very much. All right. Well, in any job where a Turks and Caicos Islander can fit in and is prepared to do it, they should have first preference. I am asking government, the Labor Department in particular, to look at that very, very carefully. Okay. Leonard Franklin says, enlarging the franchise. Yes. In that backhanded way, while we are crying out, but we're being outnumbered, but through our own actions, we have been enlarging the franchise. If there's any other subject, any other matter you want to raise before we get into the quiz now, feel free to do so. The number to call, 1-900-222-007-946-2007. Well, if not technical operator, let's get the ball a-rolling. And like I said, don't waste your time to message me the answer, because my phone has crashed. You have to call in to give the answer. And we are doing this for the culture. Elaine Forbes, how are you? And others joining.
2: Y'all for the fame. In the bush. Bush, bush.

0: We don't do it for the fame.
1: I love my Turks and Caicos.
0: I love you.
1: I feel it in my veins.
0: It's running through my veins.
2: And so the first quiz of the night, and I want you to listen carefully. And of course, it's call in only. Good evening, Carol Durham, watching all the way from Orlando in Florida. Here is the first question of the evening, and this is a $10 question. If you get it correctly, then you will have $10 lodged to your phone sometime tomorrow. And please make sure leave your number with my technical operator, because where I am, I cannot see your number. And if she doesn't get it clearly, then you may be left out. Okay, here is the question. How many years of ministerial government have we enjoyed in the Turks and Caicos Islands since 1976? How many years of ministerial government have we enjoyed in the Turks and Caicos Islands since 1976? Let's see who will be the first caller to collect this $10 in minutes tomorrow. Carmen Stubbs, how are you? Nice to see you there. And Robert Fulford says, good evening, Honorable Robert Hall. How are you doing? May God continue to cover you in the blood of Jesus. Thank you very much, my brother. And God is certainly taking good care of me. Yes, and I'm thankful always. Robert Cat Williams in the house. The question is, how many years of ministerial government have we enjoyed in the Turks and Caicos Islands since 1976? I thought that many would have jumped on that. Karen Forbes says 34. I'm sorry, you are not correct. I noticed some of you posting your comments, but like I said, the answer must be called in. Let's hear you, caller.
3: Hey, good afternoon, Mr. Hall. Is it just me?
2: Good evening. Good morning this morning. And you, as well as Miss Thomas, Mrs. Thomas, are incorrect.
3: Well, we'll be celebrating 50 years for the 50 years.
2: All right.
3: I know the Constitution was suspended a few times for real. Why are you celebrating 50 years if it ain't 50 years?
2: Stick with me and I'll teach you. All right.
3: I can listen.
2: All okay. Right. Let's go on. The question remains, and listen to it. How many years of ministerial government have we enjoyed in the Turks and Caicos Islands since 1976?
4: It's 45 years.
2: Are you sure about that?
4: Yes, 45.
2: Who is calling? Oh, you have your, well, technical operator, please take that number. Yes, you are correct. And I say that against, and you see, that's what the question is, say, how many years have you enjoyed? Remember, in the first instance, the Constitution was suspended for roughly 2 years. And then in the second instance, it was suspended for roughly 3 years. And so even if it was not quite five, it was about five, all right, depending on the month when it was done. So that's the reasoning. It's how much you enjoyed, not when it was introduced. And that is why if you listen to me carefully, whenever I speak of it, I often say, 50 years since the introduction of ministerial system, not 50 years that we have enjoyed the system. And Jermaine Rowley, you said, like Robert, well, you said 47, Robert Fulford said 50, Evan Williams said 50, Karen Forbes said 54, woo, way over, Marjorie Colebrook said 50, and so on. But anyway, I hope you get the point I'm making. So what they are celebrating, irrespective of how they may have worded it, is 50 years since the introduction of the ministerial system in 1976. You get the point, Almartha Thomas? How are you, my dear? Yeah. That's what they're celebrating. Not 50 years of ministerial system, even if they word it that way. And maybe if they have it worded that way in their promos, they should correct it. 50 years since the introduction of. This is what the old teacher says, and that is it. All right? Thank you very much. There go a little bit of music, not the whole thing in between. You know, we got to sweeten it up. Do it for the culture. All right, here's your second question. And then after that, then, we'll play some more music while we need to get your act together. I want you to name three products we exported years ago, but no longer does so. Three products that we exported years ago, but no longer does so. All right? Do it for the culture.
5: I love you.
2: Caller, go right ahead.
3: Miss Saul.
2: Please.
3: Is it lobster, conch, and salt?
2: My dear, well, we still export lobster and conch. So, you know, I said, here the question go again. Name three products we exported years ago, but no longer does so. Well, you get one right, that's salt. And I guess you got 231 number, so I can't put $5 on that. All right? Anyway, Seal Pen, your guess was wrong. Boy. Well, Joe and Glinton, Marty, and Carol Durham, you know, we were on the other side. But anyhow, I don't know how many are seeing the answer. So, I wonder if I should disqualify that one then. Interestingly, no one has called in. But since it's posted, for those of you who are watching on your phone, you may very well see the answer. So I think I will just say what it is, but award no minutes. Because Joe and Glinton Marty, I believe you're in the United States. Carol Durham, well, you're only vacationing, but I can't tell what kind of phone you have, and so on. But anyway, like someone said, sisal, salt, cotton. You are correct. And of course, we could have added to that sponge, like Joanne Douglas Tucker says. That is correct. Cotton, salt, you know, and any of those, any three, you would have been completely correct. Salt, sisal, sponge. And again, if you listen to expressions, you'll heard me talk many, many, many times about the salt industry in Grand Turk, Salt Key, South Caicos. A documentary is being produced on the salt industry. I wouldn't talk much more about that, but it's important. And of course, down in the Caicos Islands, sisal for rope, cotton for fabric, and of course, sponge for quite some time. Good evening, Thelma Lightburn, my lovely cousin. How are you? Great. All right, so we won't award any minutes there. Now, I know that those of you logging on, you want to participate. But like I said, I would rather go by those who call in. Because you see, even when you post online, I don't know your number. My technical operator wouldn't know your number. But we'll only get it if you call in. All right? And as I said, no point messaging me because my phone is out of order. Now, listen to this one. This is a personal one. Several years ago, right here in Grand Turk, I owned a nightclub, a restaurant, and a band. Now, this one is $15, 5 feet segment. Several years ago, right here in Grand Turk, I own a nightclub, a restaurant, and a band. Can you give the name of all three? Let's hear.

0: Yes, I do speak Italian.
1: Yes, let's hear now. Some of you in rule keep posting, but anyway, let me repeat the question. Several years ago, I owned right here in Grand Turk a nightclub, a restaurant, and a band. Please give the name of all three. Let's hear it now. Come on. I remembered a time when Grand Turk had several bands. Then it came to a point where there were no bands. And some of the musicians said to me, as I was then Minister of Education, Culture, and what have you, man, do something or else so we can use our voices, whatever, what have you. And I remember like now, I went into Barclays and I walked out with $10,000 in cash. Can I find $10,000 in now? Hey. Anyway, and what's his name there now? Used to be a diver. I forgot. Boy. Anyway, and I put that $10,000 in hand and sent him to Miami to buy the equipment. And he said to me, and has said to me many, many years since that, that was the largest amount of cash he ever had in his hand at any one time. And that's the way we used to do business back in those days. Trust, trust. But I'll tell you something. If you want to lose money quickly, invest it with musicians. Because 6 months later, I sold the $10,000 equipment for $5,000 because I saw I was going to lose everything. You could imagine I was in the promotion business, have fire dancers, limbo dancers from Jamaica performing at Island Princess. Set up for my band to come down and play, only be told they're not coming. Oh boy. Such is life. Those were the days. And you know what is strange? Back in those days, you could bring a band from Provo, charter them to perform here, and you make money. Boy, it's a different ball game today. All right? Come on, somebody just guessing one of the stuff. But let me ask the question again. Several years ago, right here in Grand Turk, I own a nightclub, a restaurant, and a band. Give me the name of all three of them. All right? My daughter says Diplomats. Yes, the restaurant was Diplomats Cafe. You want $5 minutes? Man, you want no $5 wine. You are a big dollar wine. Anyway. All right. And Seal Pen says Sky Lake Band. No. That was not my band. The gentleman whom I was referring to is Mitch Rawlings. Yeah. That was the gentleman who waited outside Barclays for me and received that $10,000 in cash to go to Miami and buy the equipment for the band. All right, just to move along, because we don't want to stay all night on this, I might as well give you the answer, because apparently you wouldn't know that. Now, I rented what was members only, but my club was Gordo's Palace. And my brother's late brother, Avon, his nickname was Gordo, hence the name Gordo's Palace. That was the name of the nightclub. Indira is saying, I'm glad you know, but thanks for the nostalgia. Oh, Nikki is talking about I need to get back in the kitchen. Ah, child. Anyway, yes. So the restaurant was Diplomats Cafe, the club was Gordo's Palace, and the band was Sounds of Zodiac. Sounds of Zodiac. Like I said, I had the band for 6 months before I sold out. Yep. All right. Now here is one that particularly you students should know. We just celebrated Emancipation Day. A bust was erected by the clock tower. And this question is about Mary Prince. Let's see who'll be the quickest to get this one. In which country is Mary Prince a national hero? In which country is Mary Prince a national hero? You know, Mary Prince was one of the few female slaves who came here, worked in the Salinas, right here in Grand Turk, wrote about her experiences and so on and so on. But she has been made a national hero. Tell us which country is that? Ah, oh, man. Some of you online, it is like you, when I say, I'm happy for your participation in a way, but because I was saying that those who call in so we could get the numbers would get the minutes, but once you've posted it and others see it, then they know. But anyway, Michael Saunders, good evening to you. You said Bermuda, and you are correct. Rosman Luima, you said Bermuda, and you are correct. Lutheran Robinson, you said Bermuda, you're correct. So did Marjorie Colebrook, and so did Robert Williams. Whoever said Bermuda is correct. Can I ask those of you who have logged on, despite your knowledge and your willingness to participate, would you just hold your brakes for a little while and allow those to call in and give the answer? Because when you log on and give the answer, they would have seen it. And I want them, we're possible to use their brain. Although I know a lot of people these days, you know, they check otherwise.

stuff that is cultural. Almarhum Thomas says that was too easy because there was just a debate on her. I agree, but yet no one called in. And that's the key thing. Call in, that's the way you get the minutes. Several persons who logged on, yes, they gave it correctly. But for us to know your number, you have to call. And like I said, don't WhatsApp me because my phone not working. I'm working, but my phone not working. I just got to get a different one. Now listen to this one here. And boy, this one here is a $10 one. But if you get it right, I can up that to $15. All right? Now listen carefully. Unless you're going to be the first to call in. 1-900-2222-007-946-2007. And Robert Williams said, okay, guys, let's not cut the folks out of their minutes. Thank you very much for appealing to those online. All right. What does the term cock your hands in your akimbo means? What does the term cock your hands in akimbo? What does that mean? To tuck your hands in akimbo, what do you mean by that? That's a phrase I grew up with. People, particularly down in Middle Caicos and the other islands, they always talk about putting your hand akimbo. What does that mean? Come on, Turks and Caicos, you got to do it for your culture, man. You know, come on.

0: I guess there's a caller. Let's see now if you got it correctly. Go right ahead, caller.
1: Good afternoon. Is it putting your hands in your waist?
0: Putting your hands in your waist? How?
1: Like
0: C-shape. C-shape. C.
1: Like both hands in your waist.
0: All right. I'm going to award you the minutes, but what I will do, please make sure to leave your number with the technical operator. I said I'll give $15 for that one.
1: Thank you.
0: All right. I can't get what the technical operator is saying to me. You want the caller to call back? Caller, would you call back so the operator can get your number?
1: No problem.
0: All right. Please do that. Now, let me just show you, because it's not just a matter of putting your hands in your waist any kind of way. It's a matter of putting, and this might not show it too well, the way the camera is. Let me move around to the other camera so you won't hear me, but for a moment you might be able to see me better that way.

Well, if you didn't know before, you learned something new. And I notice, like my cousin Thelma, and I'm sure

0: I am sure that many of you older ones would remember that, particularly when the older ladies would get in an argument or trace. They put their hands in the waist and then they would just let loose whatever they have to say. And like I say, it's not just putting the hands in the waist, but with the elbows properly pointed out, more like a V shape, if anything, rather than a C shape. But anyhow, that caller was very, very close, so I gave that $15 to that caller. You would be amazed at some of the things that were said years ago, but are seldom used throughout the islands. Now, I'm going to give you another one, but let me respond to a question that has been raised. Carol Durham is asked and said, Honorable Hall, I need to please explain for my grandson if the title of honorable is used for a lifetime. Well, initially, honorable was used mainly for the sitting people in the legislature, by whatever name, whether you call it state council, or legislative council, or House of Assembly, now parliament. But I understand that the local CPA has made a decision that even all former members may be referred to as honorable. And I suppose that's where it comes now. Everyone, including myself, Honorable Taylor, be referred to as honorable. When persons first started calling me Honorable Hall, I used to decline it because I do not like to accept honors that are not really, say, mine, okay? But that my understanding is that the CPA has made that provision. So, in other words, yes, Ms. Durham, that is the case. Ina Lightburn says, standing with your hands on your hips and your elbows sticking outward. That is correct. For that question that was just asked about what it does mean when you say standing with your hands akimbo, all right? And good afternoon, Desmond Wilson. Nice to see that you are there. Seal Penn says, if I was exercising, meaning because I put my hands in my hip. Honorable Taylor, we are doing a quiz night tonight, and I have been asking a number of questions. You have some there. What I would suggest after this song, this time is Tiny Whiny. Then you will ask your first question. All right?
1: Okay.
0: And I'll have you ask two before I ask another one.

0: Yeah, we're getting much out of time, so although the music is lovely, we have to cut so that we can get on with some more of these quizzes, all right? The number to call is 1-900-2222-007-946-2007. As I said, no WhatsApp messages, and those of you who log on, we're sorry to spoil your fun. So that the other people can get their minutes, I would suggest you hold your answers, all right? Good. Honorable Taylor, welcome, and you may ask your questions.
1: Thank you much, Honorable Hall, and sorry to be late. What we've been getting at the store is parents preparing for the next school year, and therefore uniform material.
0: Yes.
1: And so there have been this call, and we can assure the parents at the Warner Glinton Primary School that material is on its way to Turks and Caicos. And therefore, if they would hang in just a little bit, we would have enough material for them. So we have the Warner Glinton, the Eliza Simon, and the high school, and then a few of the private schools also in terms of material. But I've noted a little bit of your questions dealing with those in the music, the bands earlier, as I basically drew from the store there. But this question here is, who was the first Turks and Caicos Islander to be manager of the Dan Barclays Bank? Who was the first Turks and Caicos Islander to be manager of Barclays Bank? When Barclays Bank came to Turks and Caicos, Government Savings Bank, the interest in Government Savings Bank was more than Barclays Bank.
0: Okay. Well, let's call in. Let's do it so we can get through about at least three more questions. Let's do that quickly. A question asked by Andrew Taylor, who's the first Turks and Caicos Island to be made manager of Barclays Bank?

0: and that we know to join the British Army and serve a bit with the British forces.
1: Okay, that's your clue, and perhaps we have an answer right here. Caller, go right ahead.
2: Is it stand for LIBOR?
0: That is correct. You hit the nail right on the head.
1: Thank you.
2: Thank you.
1: And a member of staff here posted online also, Ms. Delcius says there's a Sandy Lightburn, and that is so correct.
0: All right.
1: Honorable Taylor, as time is going, ask your second question.
0: Yes, the next, this one should be quite easy. Who was the first manager of RTC, and where did they operate from at that time? RTC, first manager of RTC.
1: That is relevant in that we are celebrating 50 years at RTC likewise. So let's jog your memory. Who was that the first manager, and where did they operate from at the time?
0: Mm-hmm.
1: We have a caller there. Caller, go right ahead. Good evening, caller. Hello? Okay, where did they operate, though? All right, well, leave your number. Leave your number. You are correct. Okay. Let me ask this one, and then let's see. Oh, yeah, we still have time for a couple more questions. Now, this one, I laugh because there's a little bit of a mischief in this one. But anyway, a common phrase used by older men in the Caicos Islands, particularly those older men in their late 70s and 80s, and they would use the expression, "I could still warm Hamney." I can still warm Hamney. What is Hamney? And what does the phrase mean? The older men in the Caicos Islands, particularly during a drink, talking to one another, they would boast, "I could still warm Hamney." What is Hamney? And what does the phrase "still warm Hamney" mean? Now, certainly somebody from down the line would know that answer. 9462007. Let's hear it. We have a caller there. Let's hear it. Go ahead, caller. Good evening, caller. We can't hear you. We can't hear you, caller.
0: You missed that one.
1: Well, yes, someone please call back. Some people are getting near to the answer. They have me laughing.

0: Just let me read some of the comments that are coming in. Carol Durham says, hug their partners. That's what it meant. Joan Douglas Tucker says, and they still can make one more run. I don't know what you meant, baseball or cricket. Robert Williams says, your minutes for you tonight, Honorable Hall. You do a show soon where we can text in. Most likely on Friday. You are correct on that. And my daughter Indira says, you know, Keiko's men been out of order a long time. It's a pity I can't or won't play, all right? And Elmarth Forbes just says, you say we must not answer. All right. Yes, I said that, but somehow along the lines, those on who call in, they are not calling in, do not the answer. Do you know the answer, Elmartha? And of course, if you would have put your number there, I'll give you the minutes. But you see, when you just put your name, we don't know your number, so he can't give you the minutes. All right? But anyway.
1: And you had asked about what is harmony.
0: Yeah. What is harmony? and surprisingly, no one knows that. Hominy is when you cook grits.
1: Correct.
0: And of course, we cook soft grits. Yeah. We cook cook it hard with conch. Have peas in it, all different way. Hominy made from grits, cooked grits. Yeah. And the phrase, I can still warm hominy, that many of those 79, 80-year-old men in middle and North Cape used to say, means, and keeping it PG, that they are still sexually active. So anytime you hear them say, I can still warm hamne, that's what it means. They're still sexually active. All right? Wow.
1: I guess Dr. Malcolm over there laughing now.
0: Which doctor?
1: Dr. Malcolm.
0: Oh, Dr. Malcolm. Yes, yes. We have a caller. Caller, go right ahead.
2: This is Dr. Ewing, not Dr. Malcolm either.
0: Nice to hear you, Dr. Ewing.
2: Well, I just want to chip in on an answer to that question. Not that you're giving, that the person called in about the honorable, retention of the title honorable. There are only two documents that I know of that speaks to the title honorable in Turks and Caicos. One is the National Honors and Awards document that bestow the title of honorable or right excellent or different titles upon someone. And the second document is a document that we established in 2014 and then updated in 2015, which is a ceremonial protocol document, which speaks to the order of precedence and the retention of the title honorable by a person who are former members of the legislature. That document was subject to, I think, a negative resolution in the House of Assembly, a positive resolution in the House of Assembly during your time. So those are the only two documents that I know of that speak to the retention of the title honorable. All right.
0: Thank you very much for that information, and it's so nice to know that you're listening, a busy man as you are.
2: I'm on my way home, always do.
0: All right. Thanks very much, and have a good night. Diane George, up there in the United States, she says, coarse grits. Well, it'll have to be coarse. It could be refined, you know. And I remember those days in Middle Caicos, oh boy, grinding so much corn. We have a caller. Caller, go right ahead.
3: Good evening, Mr. Moore.
0: Good evening.
3: I would like to give Dr. Ewing every respect.
1: Turn your radio down a bit.
3: Yeah, that is gospel, because he live on good street. He live on good people and good street. This is Sydney. I know him, he know me. He shall comfort us and all, but he's scared to tell you all that. Anyway, have a good night.
0: Good night to you too, my brother. Good. All right. And Django Morris says, one love, TCI. Said he missed the show. Boy, I tell you. Yep, but anyway, that's it. All right? Again, you see, like the song we've been playing, Do It For The Culture. I know growing up in Middle Caicos, man, grits was just about all we had. And sometimes, you know, thank God for that dang-on coarse yellow Haitian grits. Otherwise, many persons would have gone to sleep hungry.
1: Right.
0: You know, I tell you, man. And that is why when you hear me say we come from far, hey, we came from far.
1: cornmeal porridge also used to come from.
0: Yeah, sometimes you had more salt in the dining porridge than you had sugar. You know? But anyway, Honorable Taylor, you still have time for another question.
1: Okay. Let's move on. In which country is Mary Prince regarded as a national heroine?
0: Sorry, I think we went through that one already.
1: We went through that one already,
0: yeah,
1: okay.
0: So let's go to another one. Sorry for that.
1: How about the Man of All Seasons?
0: We haven't.
1: Okay. Who is regarded as the Man of All Seasons here in the Turks and Caicos Islands? Anytime he make an announcement, he would say, I'm the Man of All Seasons.
0: Right. That should be a very, very easy one. Let's see who's going to capture that very quickly. 946-2007. The Man of All Seasons.

0: Do we have a caller there?
1: Yes.
0: Caller, go right ahead.
1: Is it Bill Archie Clear?
2: That is correct.
0: All right, leave your number. Leave your number with the technical operator so they could get it there. And certainly, several persons to get it right. Thelma Lightburn, Carol Durham, Diane George says, oh, okay. She says, Seal, now you get it right. And Sheba Munkoff Wilson talked about cornmeal pap. Oh, yeah, I remember that. Cornmeal, and you know, we get the cornmeal from the same corn.
2: Corn, correct.
0: You grind that corn, then you get a fennel. You sizzle it like, okay. And nothing was wasted because you take the coarse husk off the top, for that you feed the hogs or your chicken before your door, as we used to do in the Caicos Islands. Then you get the grits off the top, and you shake that fennel in a certain way, sizzling it, and that soft corn flour remains at the bottom.
2: Correct.